0: I'm Christine Lisi on ESPN. It's the 76ers and Knicks in Game 2 of their second-round NBA playoff series. Teams are tied at 79 in the third quarter. Tyrese Maxey has 21 points for Philadelphia. Second game of our postseason doubleheader tipping off at the bottom of the hour on ESPN with the Timberwolves and Spurs. Lakers point guard Luka Doncic told reporters he's still unsure whether he'll be able to when he'll be able to return from a grade 2 hamstring strain that has sidelined him since early April. LA down 1-0 at Oklahoma City for game 2 tomorrow, and the Lakers need a couple of players in particular to be better, says PTI co-host Michael Wilbon.
1: Marcus Smart, Austin Reeves, Luke Kennard. They shot 8-for-35 last night. That has to be a redo. That has to be a reset button and a completely different box score by the time we look at game 2, or we're going to have the same result. Actually, probably even more lopsided, because OKC figures to play better than game 1.
0: Bucks owner Jimmy Haslam told reporters he'd like to have Giannis Antetokounmpo's future sorted out before next month's NBA draft. Giannis has repeatedly said he likes playing Milwaukee, but he wants to play for a franchise committed to competing for championships. Stanley Cup playoffs, second round, game 1 from Buffalo. Ryan McLeod, Bo Byram each with a power play goal. Sabres leading the Canadiens 4-2 in the second intermission. On to baseball, Yankees could be headed for just their third loss in the last 18 games. They trail the Rangers 6-1, bottom six. Andre Pages homered three times in the Dodgers 12-2 rout of the Astros. LA starter Tyler Glasnow scheduled for an MRI after leaving today's start before the second inning due to back spasms.
2: Hey, it's Evan Cohen. Coming up Thursday, we'll react to Game 2 of the Knicks and 76ers and the Spurs and Wolves series. Plus, look ahead to a must-win Game 2 for the Lakers. It's on Sportsmanlike, 6 a.m. Eastern, right here on ESPN Radio, ESPN2, and ESPNU.

0: This is Amber and Ian on ESPN Radio. Fireball.
1: It's been a big show tonight here on Amber and Ian. Not only have we kept you updated, of course, with the live action throughout the night, we will continue to do that, but we have talked a lot about the NBA playoffs. We've talked about the NHL playoffs. We've talked about Major League Baseball. And we've helped you with your love life. We talked about the future of college football. If you missed anything here, check out the podcast on the ESPN app. We are presented to you by Progressive Insurance. So one of the ways that we talked about college football earlier in the show is that we had on the executive director of the American Football Coaches Association, which is the association that all the college football coaches are part of. And they voted on things last week in regards to the future of college football. And the biggest things, the things that we're talking about all over college football, like the expansion of the postseason.
2: Every bit of it.
1: Now, we know the Big Ten and the SEC do not agree on how many teams should be in the postseason. But what we did learn from the Coaches Association is that they're in favor of some sort of expansion, even though they're not going to tell us exactly which conference that they're siding with in terms of how many teams should be part of that expansion, whether it's 16 like the Big Ten, whether it's or rather like the SEC ones, whether it's 24 like the Big Ten ones. And so they apparently are in favor of expansion. Go ahead, Ian.
2: Yeah, but it sounds like a lot of the coaches are in favor, like Greg Byrne, athletic director at Alabama, are in favor of eliminating the conference title games to free up an extra week for the college football playoff expansion.
1: Right, so that's also part of this. So if you expand the playoffs, then you're going to have more games in the postseason. And if you have more games, then the calendar has to be adjusted. And what they do not want, the coaches, do not want the calendar to be longer. And that's really the whole purpose of all of this. And that's why they put out a strong statement when Craig Bohl, the executive director, comes out as a representative there of the AFCA. And he puts out a strong statement detailing how they want things to be done in regards to this expansion and maintaining the integrity of the college football calendar. One of those ways is what Ian just mentioned. You eliminate the conference title games, which is, of course, interesting that the coaches are in favor of that. Here is Craig Bohl when he was on with us earlier.
3: You know, the overall consensus of coaches, and I love Kirby Smart. He's engaged, and he has strong opinions that are well-founded. I would say that a strong consensus of college coaches are in favor of, let's look at more access to the playoffs. And if that means more participation and that means elimination of the conference championship games, so be it. I like conference championship games as well, but coaches are clamoring to say they would like more access. And we believe we can actually shorten the season, pick up some inventory. Now, you're going to lose, you know, an SEC championship game, and we're not naive. The amount of revenue that generates is significant. But when you start to look at what could be, you know, maybe conference championship games, you know what, that kind of horse left the barn, and there's a different time to turn the page.
2: And, Amber, to that point, Roy Kramer, longtime SEC commissioner, legendary commissioner, and one of the great innovators of not just college football, but college athletics. He's the one that started the conference title games. The SEC championship was Roy Kramer's baby. And it was unbelievable in, you know, 1992. This isn't 1992 anymore. You know, the title game, it feels like, and I'm curious to get your opinion on this before we hear from Chris Del Conte, the athletic director for the Texas Longhorns. It feels like that if you even make the conference title game as a Power Four team, if you lose that game, even if you already only have one loss, right? You're going to be punished. You could be bounced. You could be out of the college football playoff if it doesn't expand. Now, expansion seems almost like a foregone conclusion, whether we're going to 16 or 24. But to be able to accommodate the calendar, there's two things here. One, you're not being punished for losing a conference championship game. And two, you are freeing up another week to be able to play the expanded conference, college football playoff. What do you think?
1: Yeah, I mean, for me, I'm a bit conflicted because I have spent my life as a diehard Gators fan, and it meant a whole lot. Yep. It meant a whole lot the years that we won the SEC championship. And I've been to a bunch of SEC championship games, and I very much care about that conference. I care about Southern Fried Football. You know, it's in my bones. It's in my blood. It's why I'm sitting here. It's quite literally what all my dreams were made of when I was a kid.
2: There was a book by Tony Barnhart called Southern Fried Football.
1: I have it, baby. Southern Fried Football. I'm shocked you Tony know Barnhart. About that book.
2: Tony Barnhart is a great friend.
1: There you go. I didn't know that. So yeah. That's funny. I have that book. I have had that book for a million years, and I always loved the title of that book. I make that reference a lot, Southern Fried Football. So there you have it. And it is because of that book. But it's true, and it's just different in the SEC. And so it's always meant a lot to me. The years of the Gators have been the representative of that conference, able to compete for the title game in that conference, and of course able to win it as well. And yet I say all of that, and I recognize that in 2026 it also doesn't really have a place anymore the way that college football is now constructed. And that makes me sad, because we are all coming from that place of it meaning so much, and those banners hanging, you know, and you claiming those titles, those conference titles, and yet they're isn't room for that when we have an actual playoff system now in college football, because that, of course, all made a lot more sense before we did. And so, it's a bummer.
2: The conference title will still go to the regular season. Well, you still can hang that banner.
1: Somebody's going to be named it. Is it going to feel the same? Is somebody going to hang that banner?
2: Absolutely they will.
1: I don't know. I don't think it's going to feel the same. Like, if you're just named the SEC champion, it's like, all right, cool. What are we doing in the postseason? It's not going to feel the same at all as that game in Atlanta every year.
2: But we will adapt. Yeah, we will adjust. You know,
1: and I mean, I think it's necessary. It 100%. It doesn't make me happy. But also, the flip side of that, as a fan of a particular team, is that I don't want that game to hurt us, right, either. I mean, the postseason, the reality is the playoffs are far more important than winning that conference title game in the current landscape of things. It's the way that
2: it
1: is.
2: And you're punished. You are punished by the committee. If you are playing in that conference championship game, you could lose by one, right? And there's a team right behind you looking to sneak in by sitting on their couch.
1: Well, they haven't been punishing teams for it.
2: So...
1: It's still exhausting you. It's still a mental thing if you do lose that game. I mean, even if you are, if it doesn't hurt you in terms of the postseason or in terms of the seeding, even so, you're playing an unnecessary game, and that can't be a good thing
2: and
1: for anybody.
2: Shorten the calendar and get the championship game closer to January 1 than February 1. I talked to Chris Galconte, Texas Athletic Director, last week about this very thing. Here's what he said. CDC.
4: At 1AA, they have 2014 playoff, and it seems to work for 1AA in that regard. You have a 12-team playoff this past year, and I understand it, and you have teams outside looking in that played a really tough non-conference schedule but had two or three losses. You had teams that were right on the cusp. What is the number to preserve regular season at the same time give you an opportunity for postseason? So I understand the debate. I am in favor of expansion of the playoff, without question. I think more due diligence needs to be done. But I'm not opposed to a 16. I'm not opposed to a 24. I understand the benefits of both. But I also look at, you can see why people used to look at scheduling just to try to get the 6 wins to win a bowl game. Everyone said, well, that was a successful season. We won 6 games. Well, trying to get into the playoff is the key now. And how you get in the playoff and how you determine that will determine, obviously, you got a 12-game schedule, you got a championship game you got to play, and then you're in the postseason. The postseason now, the playoff, is defining your season. In the transfer portal era, the NIL era, you can see how people are building their rosters, and everyone's building to try to get a roster to go to a postseason.
2: And he's spot on. Amber, when it comes to scheduling, are you scheduling wins or not? It's not about 10 wins is a great year. conference title is a great year. No, it's about what you do in the college football playoff. And it is a completely different world that we're living in today. As an AD, as a coach, mm-hmm. it is completely different from their perspective.
1: Yeah, it can be a bummer, but times change and you have to change with them.
2: Adapt or die.
1: And that's what it is. And just simply times have changed. So we will all look fondly back on those conference championships, but it just ain't the same.
2: Timmy Tebow.
1: Yeah. Well, heck, yes.
2: Antonio Langham against Shane Matthews. Pick six.
1: Those were the
2: Not
1: days.
2: So much that one.
1: Not that one so much. Coming up next here. We're going to find out what is a big deal and what is not a big deal right here on ESPN Radio.
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0: 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You can find him at Ian Fitz ESPN. You can find me at Amber W Sports. Let's find out, like we always do every single evening here on Amber and Ian, what is a big deal and what's not a big deal. Let's do it.
1: It's making headlines.
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1: But is it a big deal or not a big deal with Amber and Ian?
0: And our producer, Stosh. Hello, Stosh.
3: Hello. So let's start
4: with Josiah laughing at me.
3: With Josiah laughing at you.
4: Yeah. I mean, it's a big deal. I rolled my ankle cutting the grass today. I have to get on a plane tomorrow morning to go see my daughter up for mom's weekend. I'm filling in for mom. I'll be the only dad out there. And my wife is feeling none of it, saying, hey, told you not to mow the lawn. Dummy. Right? No sympathy. What does Josiah do? Big deal, not a big deal. Laughs at me.
5: I don't think it's that big of a deal.
4: Dude, the honestly. Playground got shut down because of this. So there you go. I mean, come on. Yeah, it's a big deal.
5: I laugh at everything, to be fair. Like, a lot of things get my laugh going.
4: Yeah. Me rolling my ankle and my wife laughing at me, not with me, at me, amused you to the point where the cackle came out.
5: Yeah, the cackle did indeed approach there.
4: There you go.
3: The last time Ian cried in front of another person, 30 seconds ago.
4: No. This is anger. This is not tears. All right, what do we got? Come on.
3: Yeah, whatever.
4: Sports!
3: Reigning Kentucky Derby winner Golden Tempo will not run the Preakness Stakes, foregoing an opportunity for horse racing's first Triple Crown since 2018. Golden Tempo's trainer Sherry DeVoe announced the decision in a statement. Yeah, whatever. Citing the horse's health, happiness, and long-term future. Amber, big deal, not a big deal.
0: I mean, I don't know if it's a whatever with her name. She's the first female trainer in history.
3: I was incredibly rude, and I apologize.
4: Sherry DeVoe.
0: I'm not the authority on this. Ian is the authority on all things horses and all things horse racing. I don't understand this. Why aren't you opting to do it? Why haven't we seen somebody go for the Triple Crown in so long? Why?
4: Well, they do, but it's all about how the horse comes back after the race. And there's several things here. It's not just the trainer. It's also the owners. So when you're a Kentucky Derby winner, and my mom explained this to me when I was, in a diaper with a bottle. Yeah, I mean, it's how does a horse come back? So now we're 4 or 5 days removed from the Derby. The horse, by all accounts, is completely sound and living a good life, right? But it's also stud fees. So if the horse comes back, and in 2 weeks is a very short turnaround for a Kentucky Derby winner or any horse race. 2 weeks is very, very short. It's like put it into boxing. You don't see boxers come back in the highest realm, right? In heavyweight boxing for title fights within 2 weeks. So, one, the horse's health, which by all accounts, Golden Tempo is 100% perfect. But it's also owners. The stud fee for Golden Tempo right now, nothing guaranteed, would be around $2 million a pop.
0: What is a stud fee to get him to put him in the race?
4: That goes back to Buster the Teaser.
0: Well, that's what I thought. So why are we talking breeding. About stud fees? I thought it was breeding.
4: Because, stud fees are enormous for Kentucky Derby winners.
0: Right, but what's that have to do with him
4: Because you don't want to lose in 2 weeks, and then you can train and get you ready for the Belmont. Maybe win the Belmont, or at least go win, play, show in the Belmont, and your stud fees also increase because that is a longer race. So you're not just showing that you can run a mile and a quarter or a mile and an eighth. You can run even further. So I understand there's a lot goes into it. The horse is healthy. This is not just, Ms. DeVoe's decision. It's the owner's decision. A lot goes into it. And they're also protecting the horse. That goes into it big time because you don't want the horse breaking down when you have $50 million in stud fees on the horizon.
0: So is that what it is? Like, how much did they pay for Golden Tempo? Do you know?
4: I have no idea, but I'll Google it while we go to the next one.
0: Yeah, I was trying to find it.
4: I got you.
0: And so then he just won $3 million for winning the Kentucky Derby. plus
4: 10% goes to the jock, 10% goes to the trainer.
0: All right,
4: the,
0: so
4: the
0: let's
4: rest
0: assume,
4: goes to the owner.
0: Okay, so whatever. The owner obviously still
4: but
0: got
4: it's a stud fee,
0: a very hefty sum, and then the owner makes. So I would imagine the owner probably paid more for Golden Tempo than winning the Kentucky Derby. So you're maybe not making any money there. So you're only making money really off the stud fees for these horses. How many how do I ask this delicately?
4: Three times a day, 4 days a week.
0: But, okay, 3 times a day, 4 days a week. Is that, like, people are paying you millions of dollars for the 3 times a day or only when a pony's produced? Am I asking this correctly?
4: There's nothing guaranteed. So if you're, that hence goes back to the story of Buster the Teaser. That's what my mom used a Shetland pony to make sure her horse was in heat because she wasn't ponying up 50 grand or 100 grand. We weren't in that $1 million tax bracket for breeder's fees. So you get nothing back. If your horse does not get prego by that stud,
0: so
4: you have to pony up another $100,000 or $2 million
0: for
4: Golden
0: Tempo. So you're
4: paying
0: for them to shebang.
4: Yes. Have sex.
0: Okay. Well,
4: procreate.
0: Beating around the bush there.
4: Yeah, procreate. Yes.
0: But not even necessarily procreate. You're just paying for them to get down. And then they may or may not procreate.
4: And that's why you have the teasers. Hence, Buster, going back to last week.
0: Got it.
4: There, now you got. Oh my God, light bulb just went off with Amber. Like, oh, now I get the whole concept.
0: Well, it seems like a money making kind of venture, too. And I'm thinking, how do I get into this?
4: There's a lot of money involved. Absolutely.
0: Stosh. You can jump back in, Stosh.
4: He's gone.
0: Anytime, Stosh.
4: He's gone.
0: You got it. We can recover. I know Double. I derailed your segment.
4: Horse porn here on ESPN Radio.
3: Jesus. Okay. I'm a pro.
0: I mean, millions of dollars to have some sex.
4: And you're fat. Why do you think Gary Player told me?
0: Hey, we're all out here doing
4: if I wasn't
0: it for
4: a
0: free.
4: Golfer.
3: All right, I'm back. Okay, I'm millions. Back.
4: Yeah. By the way, the Sixers are tied with the Knicks, 94 all. 8:14 to go. There you go.
0: No Joel Embiid, no problem so far.
3: We'll see. Boise State.
4: Could be a problem. Golden Tempo.
0: I don't know. It sounds like Golden Tempo's living.
4: Golden Tempo's about to live the best life.
0: He's living.
4: Want to again,
0: he's
4: right
0: out
4: now.
0: Here living. This
4: Go
0: Golden
4: ahead.
0: Tempo.
4: Back to you.
0: I don't know. Does he get tired? I mean, 4 times a day seems like a lot.
5: That's a pro athlete right there, all right?
0: I mean, who has time for that?
3: Boise Stop State. Moving on. Maybe.
4: Josiah, that's a pro athlete.
3: Selling its old.
0: That is arguably more impressive than winning the Kentucky Derby.
4: Stosh has been trying to go. Like
3: I'm just trying
4: minutes.
3: To keep it together. Just trying to keep it
4: like
3: together.
4: Josiah set it off. That was it. Done.
3: Definitely his fault.
4: 100%. All the suits listening.
3: Yeah. I'm sorry.
0: We're not listening. We're good.
3: Boise State selling its old blue turf field. Oh, Jesus.
4: Yeah. Boise, hold on a minute. I know this story.
3: Yeah, so Boise State selling its old blue turf field and someone paid 25 grand.
4: Keep it together.
0: $25,000.
3: 25 grand for a 400 square foot portion. Which will be installed in their home. Ian, big deal, not a big deal.
4: 400 grand couldn't even get you mounted up a Golden Tempo. There you go. That's number one. Number
0: 25
4: two.
0: 25 grand. It's a deal. They only pay 25 grand for
4: I
0: this
4: mean, 25 grand. I would never, ever pay that kind of coin for any piece of sports memorabilia. Unless I'm getting a remarkable discount like the Honus Wagner card. There you go.
0: I would if I could afford it, if I had 25 grand to throw around on sports memorabilia. I would do this if I was a Boise State fan because I think that turf is so iconic. I think that's super dope. Whatever rich person's able to put that in their yard and make that part of their yard. I think that is so cool. My brother bought part of the court from last year's Gators National Championship title. He actually has a big piece of the hardwood of the court because they
4: That's
0: sell
4: awesome.
0: Off the pieces of the hardwood.
4: He held one back?
0: Yeah. Well, they sell them off after every national championship. So there you go. You can buy it. You get a frame, whatever
4: so
0: it is,
4: flustered.
0: Whatever you do. Coming up
4: you
0: next, well, there's more stuff coming up on ESPN Radio.
4: Horse porn.
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0: I'm Christine Lisi. In the opener of a Wednesday NBA doubleheader on ESPN, 76ers playing without the injured Joel Embiid, hanging in with a Knicks team that beat them by 39 in Game 1. In Game 2 tonight, Philadelphia and New York are tied at 99, about 6 minutes to go in regulation. Game 2 of the doubleheader, Timberwolves Spurs set to tip off shortly on ESPN. Lakers point guard Luka Doncic still not sure when he'll be able to return from a grade 2 hamstring strain that's kept him out nearly 5 weeks. Don't expect to see Luka anytime soon, says Antscape writer David Dennis Jr.
1: You're not going to rush Luka back, because also you're going to have to play OKC and run up and down the court in them. And what happens if you beat OKC? You think Luka's going to be able to make a deep playoff run? This feels like they should just shut him down. And I think internally they probably have a notion that Luka's not coming back. Like, this is who this team is, and they're not going to be able to steal one anyway. I think they should just go ahead and settle that.
0: David Dennis Jr. on ESPN Radio. LA down 1-0 at Oklahoma City Game 2 tomorrow, hours after Celtics president of basketball operations Brad Stevens downplayed any perceived rift between Jaylen Brown and the organization. Brown reaffirmed his happiness in Boston, said if it were up to him, he would stay with the Celtics long term. Second round of the Stanley Cup playoffs, Game 1. Sabres leading the Canadiens 4-2, 3.5 minutes to go in the third. Buffalo with power play goals from Ryan McLeod and Bo Byram. Baseball, Yankees seem to be on their way to a rare win, only their third in the last 18 games. They trail the Rangers 6-1 bottom eight. Three home runs for Andy Páez. Dodgers roll by the Astros 12-2. LA's Tyler Glass now left before the second inning due to lower back pain. He's scheduled for an MRI.
2: Hey, it's Michelle's Moment, and coming up Thursday, LeBron and the Lakers looked overwhelmed against the Thunder. So is this series already over, or do they have a glimmer of hope? We'll talk about it on Unsportsmanlike, 6 a.m. Eastern, right here on ESPN Radio, ESPN2, and ESPNU.

0: away from the WNBA season kicking off, there are some old faces in new places. Let's bring in the head coach of the Toronto Tempo, Sandy Brondello, joining us, of course, two-time WNBA champ. And coach, thanks so much for giving us your time. You've obviously coached the Liberty and the Mercury. Here you are now with an expansion team in Toronto. I know you were part of the Miami Soul, an expansion team as a player back in 2000. Little different here, though, as a head coach. So what was attractive to you about the idea of taking over an expansion team?
1: Yeah, I think the idea of just building something from the ground up and having my handprint over it, that really excited me. I know, you know, it's not easy being an expansion team, but the other thing that added to it is it's in a whole new country. You know, the very first WNBA team in Canada was, I thought that would be a nice, fun challenge. And yeah, we're excited to obviously kick off the season on Friday.
2: Hey, coach, being an Aussie, how much did that also impact, you know, your decision to say, you know what? Hey, let's grab the husband. Let's go do this thing north of the border. Let's go.
1: Yeah, I suppose, you know, obviously I said we're all part of the Commonwealth. So I think Canadians are pretty similar to Australians. The Canadian fans, they love their sport. You know, it's a great city. A lot of things went into it, but, you know, obviously I've traveled so much. I've had so many great experiences coaching different teams. And this is, you know, obviously the next journey I'm on and, you know, I'm with really good people. So excited, you know, what's to come.
0: Tempo head coach, Coach Brondello, joining us here on Amber. And Ian, you mentioned, or Ian mentioned, your husband there, Olaf. He's been with you at every stop that you've made here along the way in the WNBA. What is that like, coach, working so closely with your spouse day in and day out?
1: Yeah, we make it work. Luckily, we have the same passion. Look, we've been together for 30 years this year, so and it's nice that we've been on this journey together. And some teams we haven't coached together, but mostly the last 4 years in New York and this obviously leading into the Toronto. It's great that we're sharing in these experiences together. He's a great coach. He's also the national coach of Germany and I coach Australia. So there might be a real big rivalry in the family later in the year at the World Cup if we happen to meet.
2: Hey, coach, let me tell you something. My wife would be like, nah. Ain't happening. I am not. When I go on the road for college and pro football, she's like, get the hell out of the house. I will see you in 3 days, coach. So I don't know how you make it work, but God bless the two of you. How do you make it work? Let's go there. Go ahead.
1: Yeah. You know, how do we make it work? We have the same. We you know, we love what we do. And, you know, he's a worker. And people say, do you talk about basketball when you go home? Unfortunately, we do. But we do have two children. So we try to find the balance. We have, you know, we're co-independent. We don't have to, yeah, live on top of each other all the time. But I always say, like, he compliments me and I compliment him in different ways too. So, you know, it's been fun. It's been fun. Yeah, I mean, he still wants to work with me, so that's a good thing, isn't it?
2: Coach, no, absolutely it is. But who gets the remote, Epi, when you get home from a game?
1: Well, usually me, because he's back in watching film straight away, whereas I need to decompress a little bit and have a sleep, and I do it the next day. He watches it, and he's a real hard worker. I always say, you know what the assistants do? I kind of grind them out.
2: Ma'am.
1: I'm not usually onto the...
2: Yes, ma'am.
1: I watch the film a little bit quicker than him because he's, you know, clipping it and making sure it's perfect.
0: Yeah, you do the grunt work, honey. I'm over here busy being the head coach.
2: I'm watching Ocean's 11 over here. Hey, Mad Max.
0: Coach Sandy Brondello joining us here.

0: the fans here are just, you know, they love it. I mean, I think they're so excited to have their very first professional WNBA team here, and everyone's getting behind it, and we want that. You know, we want it. We have to use that energy in our building to help us, you know, be 5% better. So I'm excited to, you know, to build this new legacy here too in this country, and it's been so far so good. It's been awesome.
1: We saw an expansion team last season in its first year make the playoffs. So what does success look like for this Toronto Tempo team this season?
0: I get that question asked a lot. And, look, I think Golden State kind of showed what you can do together if you all have buy-in. I think they, you know, obviously put a really nice team together there, but they played really hard, played with joy. Obviously had a great fan base as well too. So look, I think for us is like, we've got to keep getting better month to month, but you know, can we push for a playoff? I've always been to the playoffs. So hopefully I don't want to change that goal. And, but we know it will take time, but we still have our own goals. Like we want to be a competitive team from the get go and hopefully fulfill our potential as we progress through the season.
2: Coach, as a player, you were an all-star. As a coach, you've won a title with the Liberty just a couple years ago. What does it mean to you when you hear stories like we were talking during the break about my daughter who has a mural on a wall saying ball is life, right? Inspiring young women to play sports or basketball. What does that mean to you?
0: Yeah, look, it means everything because, everyone in the WNBA, they're young girls at one stage too. And, who are their role models? You know, I think these players are just inspirational. They're great human beings. And now the visibility that these little girls can look up to is amazing because sometimes you just got to see it to believe it. And that I'm a firm believer in that. And you also got to dare to dream because there's so many similarities. And if you put hard work in and make the most of the opportunities, anything can happen. So, but, if they see the WNBA, especially where it's heading now, I mean, it's great that they can go out and know that they could be a professional basketball player.
1: You've been part of the WNBA for a very long time, Coach. So you mentioned, you know, where it's heading now. What do you make of the changes that you've seen over the decades since you've been part of the WNBA, stemming back to when you were a player?
0: Yeah, I mean, it's been quite the ride. I was drafted in 1998, so it's my 27th year in the league of 30. I think in the beginning there was a lot of interest here, and then it kind of waned out a little bit. But I just think the last few years with the it's a real movement, you know, obviously a lot more visibility, which means more sponsorship. We have expansion. It's so exciting. This is the best players in the world. So there's so many different nationalities. And I think that's pretty special. Where we were and, you know, where we're going now with the CBA. And I'm just really happy. I think it was a win for both sides and we've got to make sure that we continue to grow and, you know, in the next 30 years, let's see, maybe we can double where we're at now.
1: Yeah, the sky's the limit. The sky's the limit for you as well. I mean, you've already done it with the Mercury and the Liberty. We'll see what happens here with the Toronto Tempo. We wish you the best of luck, Coach. Thanks so much for joining us.
0: I appreciate it. Thanks for having me on.
2: Our pleasure.
3: Thanks. Yeah, hey. It's going to be fun to watch what they can do this season.
2: Could you work with your husband on a day-in, day-out basis?
3: I mean, I did. I have. And there's, you know, my husband and I have very fiery personalities. So we're the type that are going to butt heads anyways in our personal life. And definitely working alongside each other certainly has its challenges. There's good and bad to it, though, because it's cool because you get to be with your partner. And so from a personal life perspective, that makes things a lot easier. Like her and her husband get to live in Toronto together. That's already
2: a
3: win.
2: Which is an unbelievable city.
3: Right. Well, and that's a win because in that world that they live in as coaches, you often wouldn't otherwise get to be in the same place. And so that would be incredibly difficult. And if you have kids and all that kind of stuff, if you add that to the mix. But yeah, I mean, even for me, I mean, I worked as a lawyer with my husband and there's definitely some great things about it when you're able to collab and you're able to have those conversations all the time, anytime. And, you know, it's convenient and it makes sense for your family and all that kind of stuff. But
2: my
3: there's some challenges.
2: Would
3: there's
2: be
3: some
2: like,
3: challenges.
2: Hell
3: well.
2: No.
3: Yeah.
2: No shot.
3: Yeah.
2: You are too much of a Neanderthal. Mm-hmm. You can't add 2 + 2. I want nothing to do with you on a day in, day out basis outside of home. And that's it.

0: it comes to work, I need space. Get the hell out.
1: Yeah,
0: that's what my wife would tell me.
1: There's a level of comfort that you have with your spouse that you don't have with your coworkers. So it's a lot easier.
0: I can mother-roo a coworker. Well, I'm not that kind of guy. I get mother-rooed.
1: Oh, see, I think that's the difference. I'd be more likely to, you know, mother-roo my spouse. Like, I'd be more likely to get, you know, mad at him over something in the workplace, then I'm not going to go get mad at Stosh.
0: Let me tell you something. If I ever get mad at you, or this is the proverbial you have immensely crossed the line, because I avoid confrontation at all cost. I don't like it.
1: But do you avoid it with your wife? That's my point. Is with your spouse, you have a comfort level.
0: Well, the workplace, yeah. I mean, without a doubt. My wife, absolutely. To the nth degree. I mean,
1: that woman has
0: like today. I forgot to get coconut sugar right at the grocery store. You know what my ass did when I'm unpacking groceries?
1: You went back.
0: Damn right I did.
1: Oh man, she's got you
0: terrified. Terrified. Yeah, there you go.
1: Oh, that's a good woman. The Toronto Tempo opened their season against the Mystics. That is a 7:30 p.m. tip off on Friday. Coming up next. We send Ian off to Mom's Weekend. We will explain right here on ESPN Radio.
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0: here on Amber and Ian. One of our favorite things to do is to keep you updated on all of the live action throughout the evening here on ESPN Radio. 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Ian, what's going on?
1: Well, in the ballet, if you're a wagerer, it was Knicks minus 10, 106 to go right now. The Knicks lead Philadelphia 106-100. Make that 107-100 as a Jalen Brunson free throw goes through. So about a minute to go. It looks like the Knicks are going to go up 2-0 right now. Well, hold on. I'm trying not to do play-by-play.
0: No, can't do that.
1: Getting real.
0: We have to pause.
1: Give it a moment. And 107-102. There we go. And the Habs lose to Christine Lisi's Buffalo Sabres 4-2 in the NHL. There you go.
0: All right. So we'll continue to keep you updated on the live action all throughout the night here on ESPN Radio. I'm a little sick to my stomach right now because I took my baby, who's not really a baby anymore. He's a toddler. He's a year and a half old. But he's still a baby.
1: That is not a baby anymore.
0: That's not a baby. I know. But I have a hard time breaking the habit of calling him a baby because he's my baby. Anyways, I took my baby to daycare for the first time ever yesterday, Ian, ever in the history of ever, with this child. And I didn't start my oldest in school until he was 3 years old. So doing it at half that age right now is a big step for me. But I took him to daycare yesterday, and I was incredibly nervous, and drop-off went okay, and I did not cry, which was shocking, and he did not cry.
1: That was my first question. You knew that?
0: Because I cried when I dropped my oldest off, they had to rip him out of my arms.
1: Yes.
0: And he was screaming and I'm crying, you know. Well, this kid, he just ran right
1: Candler.
0: In. He was excited. Yeah, Candler was excited. He was excited about the toys, whatever. So he was okay. So then since he was I was okay. Yeah, he was kind of like, bye. I'm like, all right, dude, see you in a few hours. I only left him there for a few hours for the first day, right? So then I take him back today, day two, okay? And
1: oh, no.
0: I leave him there longer, and he does not nap at daycare because he's never napped outside of a pack and play or crib. So he doesn't know what the heck's going on with these little cots on the floor. And so he did not nap. I guess the woman had to hold him the whole time, and he's not really eating. So then he gets home and he's starving, whatever. So I left him there longer. I pick him up. He's screaming, crying when I pick him up. So already the day's kind of a disaster.
1: Every picture that they send us
0: throughout the day, my husband's texting me every picture this daycare sends us. He looks sad.
1: Wait, hold on. Mommy, daddy, come pick me up. Stop. Give me a 20 here, coach. Hold on. Daycare now sends hourly pictures of your kid?
0: Of course. It's all on an app. Hello. Welcome to 2026. Yeah. I know every diaper change that happens. I know every time he eats. I know it all now.
1: We wanted to, after the first kid, right? It's like, okay, kid sneezes, go to the doctor. Mm-hmm. You know, the second kid, you're like, how much of the pencil did the kid eat?
0: Right.
1: How much is going in the ear?
0: We're like, he'll be fine.
1: You're fine. You're good.
0: I don't need to know too much. Yeah.
1: Yeah, I mean, we're good.
0: No, they keep you updated on apps at all these places these days.
1: Daycare back then, meaning like 18 years ago, was we're good.
0: No.
1: Yeah. I wanted to be disconnected.
0: Right.
1: I did not want to know.
0: No, there is none of that. And a lot of daycares these days, like you can even watch them on cameras and all that kind of stuff. That does not tend to be the case around here. And I don't have him in like a fancy daycare or anything. I just have him in a normal daycare. They all do it now. They all do the apps. I like it because it's organized.
1: That's my next question. I want to be disconnected.
0: Right? No, because I want to know, you know, what he's doing. And they send pictures of him doing the finger paints and the different stuff. And he's playing with his toys. And he looks tremendously sad in every photo. And he looks like, Mommy, come pick me up. And so that's happening throughout the day. And so then I get him and, you know, so and then he's sad and he comes home and then he eats everything because he's starving. And so then I feel like he's, you know, starving to death at daycare, whatever. So we survived today.
1: Oh my gosh.
0: I'm already feeling a little some type of way about it today. And then he goes to sleep tonight while you and I are on air. And this baby has woken up screaming while you and I have been on air now like five times. And I even went in there at one point during a commercial break to soothe him. He's coughing. He's very obviously coming down with something. Ian, it's been 48 hours. It's been 2 days. This man's been in daycare. How is he already sick?
1: Because kids are petri dishes.
0: This is why I already want to quit. I already want to quit the whole thing. I'm like, you know what? I can't do this. I'm going to have to keep him home with me until he's 10. This is ridiculous.
1: They have to build an immune system. You do know that, right?
0: Right, but that's the problem because I never built one, even though I'm in my 40s. So it's very problematic. If he gets sick, it turns into the Black Plague for me. I'm totally screwed. It'll turn into a sinus infection. I'll be sick here. It's a whole thing. You and Stosh kick me off air again like you did once because I sounded so bad. So we'll see.
1: That did happen, by the way, folks, about 2 months ago.
0: Legitimately.
1: Yes, that actually happened. Stosh went, Amber, time for you to leave.
0: Yes, America does not need to hear you like
1: next
0: this.
1: Hour. Right, yeah, you're good. Right.
0: Yes.
1: All I can say to you is this. It doesn't get better because this is your first go-around with daycare at this young of an age.
0: Mm-hmm. Yes.
1: They will get sick. It improves their immune system. It is not a bad thing. That's all I've got for you.
0: I don't know how I'm going to survive.
1: This is the second kid, by the way. You should be
0: the second kid.
1: You should be like, man, to hell with it. Yeah, he's good.
0: Here's the problem.
1: Cough, little snot.
0: He's not going to sleep tonight, which means I'm not going to sleep tonight. I am dreading getting off air right now in 7 minutes and knowing that I am not getting any sleep tonight.
1: It's the second kid. A little Benadryl. You're good.
0: I did Benadryl.
1: Yeah,
0: I did give him a little Motrin. I'm hoping it does something. I don't know what it's going to do. The ESPN app is home to WWE Backlash 2026 and every WWE Premium Live event. 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All the biggest WWE premium live events, all in one place, anytime, anywhere. Thank you. Thank you. I need my applause for getting through that, Reed. Ian, you are off to Mom's weekend. We will not see you again until after Mom's weekend at the University of Oregon that you are attending, although you are very distinctly a dad.
1: Yep. My wife has
0: sending
1: to stay
0: you into
1: home.
0: The lion's den. She has no qualms about it, just sending you off to all the ladies.
1: Look, am I a desirable object right now? Let's be honest. There's no threat, right? I mean, she knows it.
0: I feel like I feel like maybe you should be offended by it. I don't know.
1: Either that
0: or she just really trusts you.
1: I'm going to go compliment because she knows that, hey, I'm hers.
0: Yeah, maybe she does.
1: Maybe
0: think
1: because
0: that
1: nobody
0: be
1: else would take me, right? So she's the only one. So she has some, you know, her parents are deep in the fourth quarter, so she can't go this weekend. So I'm in her stead, and we're going to see what happens to the old Chi Omega cookout.
0: The Chi Omega mom's cookout that Ian Fitzsimmons will be randomly attending as well.
1: Josiah, I heard you laughing in my ear.
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0: This is SportsCenter. The Knicks, they take a 2-0 series lead versus the Philadelphia 76ers. I'm Q Myers. The Knicks pick up the 108-102 win. Jalen Brunson dropped in 26 points, while OG Anunoby had 24. And the Big Cat dropped in 20 points, pulled down 10 rebounds, and dished out 7 assists. Game 3 comes on Friday. That'll be in Philly. Also, Game 2 action, Spurs and Timberwolves. San Antonio trying to even up the series after getting upset in Game number 1. Currently leads 13-11 with 6:24 left to go in the first quarter. Victor Wembanyama already has 7 points after having only 11 points in all of game number 1. Giannis, is his future going to be decided before the draft? Well, Bucks co-owner Jimmy Haslam says he'd like to have some kind of understanding of what the future is going to hold before next month's NBA draft. Haslam spoke Wednesday alongside general manager John Horst. at a news conference introducing Taylor Jenkins as the Bucks coach. Giannis has spent his entire 13-year career in Milwaukee, but it's possible he could leave after a frustrating injury-marred season. The Bucks can offer Giannis a 4-year, $275 million contract extension in October. If he doesn't sign, he can become a free agent after next season. For more scores and analysis, check out ESPN.com and the all-new ESPN app. Coming up, game night with Emmett Golden and me, Q Myers, here on ESPN Radio and the all-new ESPN app.
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0: 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He's Emmett Golden. I'm Q Myers. The Knicks get the 108-102 victory versus 76ers. And Emmett, now they have a 2-0 series lead.
1: Yeah, and for the record, I don't hate the Knicks. I do hate that song, though.
0: I kind of do, too. Yeah. But in my mind, that's how I felt. I felt like I was going to put myself into the body and soul of a Knicks fan. And what would they say? I feel like that was...
1: There it is. Yeah, I just had to hear that tonight. Now the night is complete. But yes, the Knicks are up 2-0 over the 76ers. Much more competitive game tonight. Better to watch as well. And Q, I couldn't help but think, even though the 76ers lost, all I could think about is how much better they looked offensively without Joel Embiid, who was out for this game.
0: Yeah, and the thing about it is, I don't want anyone to think that we're saying that Joel Embiid's not a good player and they're better off without him. But they are better off when he's not number one. When he's not the number one option. And this is what I was saying earlier in the series when they were playing against the Boston Celtics and Joel Embiid made that return and had an awful game. And then he bounced back and had 33 points. And I was like, that's great, but is he going to continue to try to be the number one feature? And if he does, I don't think that's a winning recipe for the 76ers. So what we saw tonight, even though it was a losing effort, what we saw tonight, it felt like the ball was moving more, felt like they were moving quicker, and they were a lot more competitive. Now, again, like I said, I'm not saying they're better without him out there. They're better without him being the number one option out there.
1: Yeah, and I think Tyrese Maxey is better. You know, VJ Edgecombe, I think, is better. You know, even Paul George, to a certain extent, I think, just offensively, I think there's a better flow. And it felt like the Knicks, it took them until the fourth quarter to really get comfortable at facing the 76ers and what the 76ers were doing offensively. And then in the fourth quarter, wasn't the highest scoring fourth quarter I've ever seen in my life, but there was a run by the Knicks that ultimately helped them get that 6-point win.
0: Well, Philadelphia started casting, everything was a 3-pointer. It was almost like a game of horse where only shots you could make was behind the 3-point line, right? Which I get it. You know, I get it. A lot of times, and you know, we can say what we want to say about a style of play. You know, you live by a three, you die by a three. Why do they keep shooting so many threes, take it to the hole? Sometimes that's just who you are, and you just can't help yourself. I don't like it. I'm not a fan of falling in love with the three-pointer. And as a Warrior fan, you would think it's hard for me to say that because their bread and butter was always the three-point shot. But even then, I'd get frustrated in some games. Like, okay, I get it. They're not dropping. Take it to the rack. Even Wemby the other night. What did Wemby do? He was 0 for 8. Yeah, you know, and it's like, you're too big fella, right? You know, get your tail down there in the paint and do some things, you know, cause some damage down there. So I get it. I know that teams are who they are. They arrived where they are by playing their style of ball. But I feel like that the 76ers kind of let the Knicks off the hook by settling for nothing but threes down the stretch.
1: Yeah, I don't mind a good shot anytime. Like, if it's a good shot, fine. But if you're down 4, there's 2 minutes left, you cross half court and pull a 3, that's just a terrible shot. Like, what are you doing? Mm-hmm. At least move the ball a little bit. And if the ball finds somebody behind the arc and they're open, take it. Like, I don't care about that. But when you force threes, it's almost like, hey, we're down 5. I need to make a 5-point shot. Those don't exist. No. Play some defense. Get to the basket. Get to the line. Like, 2 minutes is an eternity in the NBA, especially in the playoffs. But I guess old habits die hard because it's not just the 76ers that you see do this.
0: No, not at all. Like I said, it's definitely not exclusive to them. I mean, every team just, you know, again, plays their style of ball. And when it hits, it looks great. When it's not, well, it's something that we're going to point out, especially when you've got a guy like Jalen Brunson that's getting to about the free throw line and having a nice turnaround, a thing of beauty. He's been crushing it. He dropped in 26. I mean, they had a great all-around team performance. OG dropped in 24. And the guy that I give the most grief to, the big cat, I'm always on his helmet tough because he's so inconsistent. 20 points, 10 boards, and 7 assists. It doesn't get much better than that for the big cat. And if you're getting performances like that from Brunson, OG, and the big cat, you have to feel that you're pretty much a team that should be expected to get out of the East. Now, again, that should be shoulda, woulda, coulda, all that stuff doesn't mean anything, and it doesn't mean that they're going to have that performance in Game 3, which comes up on Friday. Matter of fact, coverage on ESPN Radio begins at 6:30 Eastern time for that one. Doesn't mean they're even going to perform that well on Friday. But right now, sitting there up 2-0 on Philadelphia, they've got to feel good about themselves.
1: Yeah, Cat had a, I think it was towards the start of the third quarter, he had probably three, if not four, straight trips to the line. He just kept getting fouled, and it was because he was being aggressive, and he was going at the basket. He wasn't. He'd get that little up fake behind the arc and then drive it, and he kept getting fouled, and I think that really kind of continued to keep him in the rhythm that he was in all night. So just overall, the Knicks had a balanced night, at least from the headliners, right? Jalen Brunson, 26 points. Mikal Bridges, 18. OG, 24. Cat, 20. Josh Hart, he only had 5 points, but he still had 7 rebounds and 6 assists and 3 steals because he's kind of the guy that does the other thing. So the headliners that you expect a lot from in New York, you got a lot from them tonight.
0: Well, and on top of that, sticking with the big cat, I mean, he played limited minutes because of foul trouble as well.
1: Yeah, only 27 minutes. Yeah.
0: Yeah, that's the other thing to think about. But while he was on the court, they scored 58 points, and he scored or assisted on 35 of them. You want to talk about efficiency?
1: Yeah.
0: It don't get too much better than that. I mean, it really doesn't. Yeah. So you, that's
1: 20
0: why,
1: points on 8 shots. I'll take it.
0: That's what I'm saying. Like, as much as I'm tough on the big cat and say that his game is inconsistent, if you put in a performance like that, I'd be foolish not to give you props.
1: Mm-hmm. No doubt. No doubt about it. And, again, it looks good. They're up 2-0. I do feel like –
0: Here's Bell Biv DeVoe when we need him? Because I feel a big butt and a smile coming from Emmett Gordon.
1: You know,
0: what's going on?
1: And the smile. You know, the smile always has to come along with it. But after watching tonight, I do feel like the Sixers have an opportunity to get both games at home. You know, I do. That might be a lot. Yeah. The way that they when games are close, in the playoffs anyway, I always feel like if the roles were reversed, then the home team, you know, would be the one that was what the road team would be winning if they were at home. So if you're the 76ers, after the way you got thrashed on Monday night, to come back, lose in the Garden by 6 points, I think you got to feel like, you know what, I think we could get these two when we head home.
0: I mean, that's the only way that they can think. I don't know if that's factual. Right? I mean, again, Joel Embiid missed this game with multiple injuries. That's not a big surprise because, you know, again, availability is always a thing with Joel Embiid. I think the series, game number 3, is really going to come down to if Joel Embiid plays, how does he play? What role? And that's what I mean. What role is he playing? Is he playing the role of 1? Is he playing the role of 2? Or is he playing the role of 3? Because me personally, I think it's Maxey, Edgecombe, Embiid. Right, and then don't forget you got Paul George as well out there balling. Right. But I don't think that Embiid could be a 1 or a 2 at this stage of the game, and the 76ers actually have a chance in this series.
1: Yeah, I just think he slows them down. And when he's on, at least against this team, if maybe they were playing another team that played a slower brand of basketball, you know, maybe he would be a big-time asset. But I think against the Knicks, you just got to move, and you got to attack, and you got to attack quick. And that's what you saw tonight. And if he's out there, I just think he slows them down. So that's going to be a huge storyline heading into Game 3.
0: The Knicks outscored the 76ers 12-3 in the final 6:51 of the fourth quarter. Like, just that soak in right there. They went almost 7 minutes and got 3 points.
1: Right. And the Knicks only scored 19 in the fourth.
0: So I'm saying it was really a rock fight in the fourth quarter, but the Knicks rocks were a little bit bigger than the 76ers. Right? I mean, they landed a couple more. That's
1: it. Yeah, they broke a few more windows.
0: Exactly. They cracked a windshield or two, right? Yeah. Only thing the 76ers did was crack a side mirror.
1: Right.
0: Not even a full mirror.
1: Right.
0: A mirror.
1: Yeah, mirror. Right. Yeah.
0: So that's how those things go. And oh, by the way, as we mentioned, 0-for-7 from 3-point line.
1: Yeah. Yeah. And that ain't gonna get it done either. So hey, it was a good game. I'm excited about it.
0: Better than game 1.
1: Yeah. Cause we were sitting here Monday night like, You know, it wasn't much to analyze in that game. Tonight was a good one and entertained, thoroughly entertained throughout it. And Knicks fans are happy.
0: He's Emmett Golden. I'm Q Myers. It's Game Night here on ESPN Radio. 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Coming up next, how big is the gap between the Knicks and the rest of the East? 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

0: Knicks took Philly's strongest punch here in Game 2, but Jalen Brunson, one of the best clutch players in NBA history, he had more in the tank down the stretch, and with a 108-102 victory, the Knicks have taken Game 2 and a 2-0 lead in the Eastern Conference semifinals.
1: 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Knicks 108, 76ers 102. New York now has a 2-0 series lead. 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He's Emmett Golden. I'm Q Myers. And right now, Emmett, the Knicks have a 2-0 series lead on Philly. Of course, they're going back to Philadelphia in game number 3. That's going to be coming up on Friday. You can hear it on ESPN Radio. 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Me personally, when the Knicks are playing like they have now the last handful of games, right? I mean, they dominated in 3 straight games, and then they win this one. I feel like they're playing like they should be. And on paper, I think they're the most talented team in the East. Now, the C word was my biggest issue. Consistency. They weren't playing with consistency. To me, they're at that stage right now. So I think they're the most talented team left, no doubt about it, in the East. Here's Frank Isola, SiriusXM NBA Radio, talking about the same thing, the Knicks and the rest of the talent in the East.
2: I think it's pretty big. And I thought that after the first few games of the first round, I just thought the Knicks looked a lot better, certainly than Boston, who everyone thought they'd play in the second round. I think a lot of teams are flawed. And I think if you look at the Knicks, they were probably good enough to win 62, 63 games during the regular season. They made it to a conference finals last year. You know, a lot of bickering on the team. It was, you know, it was almost like a chore to get through the 82 games, but they're finally hitting their stride. If you look at the 2 games that they lost against Atlanta, they were 1-point games, and they could have won both of those. So they lost 2 1-point games, and then they blew them out in the final 3 games, and they get a blowout win against Philadelphia 2 nights ago. So right now they look like, for me, the class of the Eastern Conference.
3: Yeah, they're certainly playing the best. You know, there's no doubt about that. When you said the C word, I thought you were going to say Cavaliers, but they have a problem too.
1: Ring the
3: with
1: bell.
3: Consistency.
1: Ring the bell, man. Ring the bell.
3: Yeah, but to your point, though, you look at the Knicks and the way that they're playing, it looks like, well, they're going to the finals.
1: Right.
3: The playoffs are so long, I'm always hesitant to, you know, be like, oh, that's the squad.
1: Right.
3: They are playing the best, and being close, being in Cleveland, being close to the Cavs and Pistons series, like, both of those teams I think are good. But I think they each have some molds, too, where right. You look, you know, and it's just different things that you can't trust. So I understand why everybody would feel like the Knicks are the best team in the Eastern Conference right now. I totally get it.
1: I mean, I thought that, as we heard from, you know, Frank Isola, I felt like that talent-wise, it was never a question if they're the most talented team. You know, I look at Detroit and say, yeah, there's Cade Cunningham and them. Right? Right. I mean, that's just reality, even though they were the best in the East. Boston, even when they were still playing, there was questions, but, man, Jaylen Brown had got them there. Jason Tatum's back, so there was some excitement there. But there were still a couple questions, right? Are they going to get their sea legs underneath them? Are they going to be able to, you know, take off in the postseason, the playoffs, which obviously they didn't. 76ers, you know, Joel Embiid, you have questions around him all the time. What's Paul George going to give you consistently? VJ Edgecombe is young. Right. So as much as I like him, I think, OK, there's questions around here. And then it goes back to your road. Right. Cleveland.
3: Right.
1: I can't forget what James Harden has not been in the playoffs, which has been good.
3: Yeah.
1: You know,
3: yeah.
1: And they've turned the ball over, what, 43 times so far?
3: He has turned the ball over 43 times. Not even they. You know, last night the Cavaliers had 20 turnovers. He had 7.
1: That's
3: so
1: ridiculous.
3: He almost had half of them.
1: Right.
3: And again, even if you had 13, still not good for the rest of the team. That's why when I look at roster and on paper, I think the Cavaliers on paper have a great squad, a finals-worthy squad. But I know this team good enough to know that they lack consistency. And even though they have 4 players that any night could have a massive night, it's been a long time since all those players showed up on the same night. So that's their biggest issue. And right now, the Knicks, who I think have had that issue too throughout this season, really kind of throughout their history, right now they're not having that issue.
1: No, I mean, I don't know what it was. It was mentioned against the Hawks that something switched. Something clicked, right? Something all of a sudden they figured out against Atlanta. And Atlanta gave them a run for their money, right? I mean, look, they got a couple of victories under their belt, and the Knicks looked up and was like, whoa, hold on now. You know, we're about to lose in round one, but something happened. I don't know if it was Mike Brown that discovered it. I don't know if it was the players themselves that discovered it. But Brunson, the Big Cat, OG, right? Hart, all these guys are playing. They're playing their role. And to me, they're playing their role at a really high level where they're undoubtedly the most talented team in the East that's left. Again, that's just me. And now they have a 2-0 series lead against the 76ers. So they've got to figure out, them being Philadelphia, what they're going to do to battle that and to, you know, be a chess move, what they're going to do in game number three.
3: Yeah, and honestly, their starters did everything. You know, I thought Jordan Clarkson was solid tonight, but he only played 8 minutes. You know, he was in and out real quick. Miles McBride played 21 minutes. He played the most off the bench than anybody. But you're talking about two guys in Brunson and Hart that played over 40 minutes, and Anunoby and Bridges very, very close to 40. So we'll see how long that'll last, too, when you're playing guys these types of minutes and they're playing every other day. But it's the playoffs. This is the time to put in those type of minutes.
1: Well, the thing about it is, you want to talk about minutes, the 76ers put in minutes. Paul George, 43.
3: Facts.
1: Kelly Oubre, 40 minutes. Tyrese Maxey, 47 minutes. VJ Edgecombe, 40 minutes, right? The only guy who was a starter that didn't play big minutes was Andre Drummond. He played 15. He was like, yeah, I can't do all this.
3: I'm going to let y'all do that.
1: Right.
3: He ain't about that 40-minute life.
1: So that's a lot of minutes there from Philadelphia. So how do they – is that because Joel Embiid's out? And so that's – just how tight they had that rotation. What are they going to do themselves, you know, to try to help their guys out playing that kind of minutes? Here's Nick Nurse, 76ers head coach, talking about the minutes that his guys played.
4: Those guys are wanting to stay in there. They really, really were committed to fighting through the game for one thing. And I don't know, you look at Tyrese played almost the entire game, and he's a plus minus of zero in a 6-point loss. And so even the minute and 15 seconds he was out, obviously wasn't very good. But yeah, I mean, listen, those guys, I thought not only they played lots of minutes, they played hard at both ends, and there was a lot going on and a lot of pressure on them and stuff. And I commend their effort. I just wish that a couple of those really good offenses, we would have, you know, all we needed was one or two. We didn't need all five of them. We just needed one or two to kind of keep the thing. Get the thing to the, you know, get it down to the end where we had a chance.
3: Yeah, I think, I mean, it's as far as the 76ers are concerned, they're just going to have to, their star is going to have to play a lot of minutes. What you hope is that when they're at home, there are a few role players that step up and have some, you know, some bigger nights, and you could steal a few minutes of rest here and there. But, you know, I watched and covered LeBron James in Cleveland. He played 40 minutes almost every game.
1: I mean, he's superhuman, though. He's superhuman. He's LeBron James.
3: Steph put in time, too, right?
1: He's also superhuman. I mean, Paul George ain't on their level right now, not at this stage of his career, right?
3: No, but you know what? Jalen Brunson, look, I know you're not Bron or Steph, but you're Jalen Brunson. Right. So playing 40 minutes, that should be nothing. Even Tyrese Maxey.
1: Oh. Yeah, I can see him. I can see him. I can see Edgecombe. But again, the thing with Edgecombe is he's young. He's new to this. Right.
3: Yeah,
1: I mean,
3: this is
1: something that he's still trying to figure out on the fly. So, you know, there's guys that can help with leadership. Like I said, I'm interested to see if Embiid's going to be healthy for Friday, what his role is going to be. Again, I keep going back to the big fella as the key to this series for Philadelphia. And it's not because he's got to be a big-time contributor. It's the style that they play when he's in there, right? To me, is going to be the biggest thing. Are they going to allow him to be Joel Embiid option number one, or are they going to allow the game to come to him and not necessarily force-feed him? When they force-feed him, Jalen Brunson doesn't have to work defensively either. And that's the other thing. And you don't want Jalen Brunson to be able to rest defensively. You thought he had a lot of points tonight, dropping in 26. If he gets to rest defensively, he might have 36 or 40.
3: He had, if I'm not mistaken, he had 27 at the half
1: on game
3: on
1: one.
3: Monday.
1: Yes. Yep.
3: You know, and he had 26 tonight. So that right there just shows you the difference in what he has to do defensively and even the adjustments that the 76ers made, because he was still great tonight, but he was ungodly, you know, on Monday night.
1: Yeah, I mean, look, he scored all his points in three quarters, right? Didn't have to play at all in the fourth quarter, but that's what happens when you blow a team out, and now the New York Knicks have a 2-0 series lead on the Philadelphia 76ers. What's the latest with Jaylen Brown and the Celtics?
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0: The Knicks, they take a 2-0 series lead versus the Philadelphia 76ers. I'm Q Myers. The Knicks picked up the 108-102 win in game number two. Jalen Brunson dropped in 26 points, while OG Anunoby had 24. And the Big Cat had 20 points, pulled down 10 rebounds, and dished out 7 assists. Game three comes up Friday in Philadelphia. ESPN radio coverage begins at 6:30 p.m. Eastern time. Also in action, game number two, Spurs versus Timberwolves, with the Spurs trying to even up the series after getting upset in game number one. They're up right now 36-24, 6:55 left to go in the first half. Wemby has 11 points and 8 rebounds for the Spurs. Bucks co-owner Jimmy Haslam says he'd like to have Giannis's future sorted out before next month's NBA draft. Haslam spoke Wednesday alongside general manager John Horst at a news conference, introducing Taylor Jenkins as the Bucks' new head coach. Giannis has spent his entire 13-year career with the Bucks, but it's possible he could leave Milwaukee after a frustrating injury-marred season. The Bucks can offer Giannis a 4-year, $275 million contract extension in October, and if he doesn't sign, he can become a free agent after next season. For more scores and analysis, check out ESPN.com and the all-new ESPN app. Coming up next, we continue to deep dive in the Knicks' victory over the 76ers on game night with Emmett Golden and me, Q Myers, here on ESPN Radio on the all-new ESPN app.
1: Coming up on the Thursday edition of Unsportsmanlike with Evan Cohen, Chris Canty, and me, Michelle Smallman. LeBron and the Lakers looked overwhelmed against the Thunder. 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
0: 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The Knicks over the 76ers. 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He's Emmett Golden. I'm Q Myers. Joining us now to talk all things Knicks and 76ers is our guy, Tim Bontemps, ESPN NBA reporter. And Tim, thanks so much for your time. Appreciate you. Whenever we talk about the Knicks, we always lead off with Jalen Brunson. So I want to start with the big cat, Karl-Anthony Towns, who had 20, 10, and 7 on the night and did it in limited minutes. What was it that allowed the big cat to be so effective tonight for the Knicks?
3: I mean, no Joel Embiid was a lot of it. I mean, there was just a really big size advantage inside for him. And when foul trouble hit Adembona and Andre Drummond, the two backup bigs for the Sixers, I mean, a lot of the fourth quarter, Cat was going up against, you know, either Paul George or Don Barlow. I mean, guys who were just a lot smaller than him. So certainly, you know, he was able to take advantage of that and hit some shots late and got him a win. But to me, I mean, the big story for me coming out of this game for the Knicks is the status of OG Anunoby, who looked like he hurt his hamstring a couple minutes ago and left the game, left the bench, didn't come back, and there's no update on him at the moment. So obviously the Knicks did a nice, really nice job closing the game out. Jalen Brunson hit some big shots. Cat played really well late. But, I mean, the status of OG is going to loom pretty large moving forward in the series, because the Sixers really don't have an answer for him. And he, I think, has been New York's best player in these playoffs. And if he is out for any length of time at all, it'll be a really significant loss for him.
4: Tim, obviously not having Embiid on the floor affects things, to understate it greatly. But it felt like to me they play a better style against the Knicks without him. What do you think of the way they played tonight without having their big man?
3: I mean, this is a very easy narrative that is being constructed. And I was joking with people on press row that people are going to be saying that they're better off without Embiid if the Sixers won the game. Look, in game one, the Sixers clearly had no juice at all, and we're coming off a very emotional win in game seven. Today, they look much more like the team that they were throughout basically the whole series against Boston. And I don't think it would have been worse for them if Embiid was out there. They certainly could have used Embiid down the stretch when Cat was being guarded by guys much smaller than him in the latter stages of the game. They also could have used Embiid to get a bucket or two when they just couldn't buy a shot in the final 6 or 7 minutes of the game. That said, the Sixers have a lot of experience playing without Joel. Tyrese Maxey is obviously a fantastic player. They got up a bunch of threes. They made a bunch of shots. But the Knicks really were able to live at the rim for a lot of this game. Certainly could have used Embiid's rim protection. Knicks got a lot of easy buckets inside they think it wouldn't have otherwise. So I understand why you're asking it when you look at how game one went compared to game two, but I mean, Joel Embiid had three incredible games in games 5, 6, and 7, and that's why Philadelphia came back and beat Boston, and they're going to need him to be very good over the final five games. They want to find a way to win four of them and advance to the conference finals.
0: Tim Bontemps, ESPN NBA reporter, is with us here on Game Night on ESPN Radio on the all-new ESPN app. You mentioned Philadelphia was able to get some threes up, but late in the game, they couldn't get them to drop. They were 0-7 for three-point land. It just seemed like all of a sudden the rim put a lid on it. What happened with the 76ers down the stretch where they just couldn't get a bucket?
3: The make-or-miss league. I mean, really, the defining stretch of the game for me was Josh Hart hit a three on the wing right in front of New York's bench off an offensive rebound. And after that, Philly got three wide open threes, two of them for rookie VJ Edgecombe, another one for Tyrese Maxey. All of them missed, right? And, like, at the end of the day,

0: this could easily be the game that, the Sixers had the best chance to win. But, you know, people also thought their season was over when they were down 3-1 to Boston and they came back, right? So we'll see what happens this weekend. And again, I just keep repeating it. He may end up playing Friday and being fine, but we just don't really have an update on OG, and that really could be a gigantic thing. He's had some hamstring issues in the past that have cost him time, and if he's not able to play, that could really be a series-changing thing, because the Sixers really don't have an answer for him, and I would argue he's been their best player so far in these playoffs.
1: Game 3, Knicks 76ers on ESPN Radio Friday, coverage starting at 6:30 p.m. Eastern Time. Tim, fantastic stuff, my man. Thanks so much for giving us some time. We appreciate you.
0: You're welcome. Have a good one.
1: All right, you do the same. Tim Bontemps right there giving us some nuggets live from the Knicks and 76ers there post-game. Obviously, 108-102, the Knicks get the dub. It's game night here on ESPN Radio on the ESPN app. And Emmett, the one nugget that I want to point out, with the 76ers being down 0-2, and I get it, they're going home. They feel like, you know, we can get back in this series. The 76ers have an 0-15 series record when down 2-0.
2: Wow. Yeah, well, the history's not on their side.
1: No.
2: But, you know, maybe the game god will be on their side, because to Tim's point, if OG Anunoby isn't able to go on Friday, I think that changes everything. And, you know, oh, and obviously, sure, you know, being at home is going to help out. But if you're at home and one of the Knicks' best players is not on the floor, which you just had to face, you know, right, on the road with one of your best players not being on the floor, that could change some things.
1: Yeah, there's no doubt about that. The Knicks, they outscored the 76ers 12-3 in the final 6:51 of the fourth quarter. Philadelphia went 1-for-9 field goal in that span, 0-for-7. From three-point land. Here's Knicks head coach Mike Brown on what really helped the Knicks go on that late game run.
3: Yeah, so they start switching a little bit, and he got to his spots and scored a bucket, you know, and that's what he's expected to do, you know, for us. And then they start blitzing, and then, you know, he got it out, and other guys made plays. So they're going to blitz, they're going to switch, and we just have to make sure the floor is spaced correctly and we're able to attack versus either scenario. And I thought our guys did a pretty good job of that.
2: And there was some good adjustments made by Mike Brown there. You know, I think he is a guy that I don't know if he's been – in wins, he hasn't been talked about at all. Right, when the Knicks lose, I think people go, "Oh, Mike Brown, here we go again." You know, he's like the king of one and dones in the NBA. But he deserves some credit because he had to make adjustments too. You find out during the day that Embiid's not playing. I'm sure they had to change some stuff that they probably planned on doing before that news broke. So Mike Brown deserves some love for this win tonight because he pressed the right buttons.
1: Yeah, he pressed the right buttons, and his players went out there and executed. And a lot of times when we talk bad, and I'll say it myself, I talk bad about Mike Brown, a lot of it is just the players don't go out there and execute. Mm-hmm. But unfortunately, a lot of times the players don't go out there and execute under Mike Brown's watch. Right?
2: No,
1: and so, you know what I mean? So it just kind of all ties in together. Not a him thing, not necessarily a personal attack on him. It's just... That just seems like what happens.
2: And it's again, chicken or the egg, too, right?
1: Right.
2: You know, like,
1: yes.
2: Is it the coach or is it the players? Because I'm a firm believer in if a coach draws up a play and you have a wide open shot and you miss it, that ain't on the coach.
1: No.
2: You know?
1: Right.
2: That's not on the coach. But at the same time, a coach needs to put the players in the right position as well. So, but Mike Brown's one of those guys. He's an easy target. You know, so I definitely wanted to pause and give him some love for making some good adjustments tonight.
1: Well, the thing about it is Mike Brown's not in Sacramento anymore.
2: No,
1: right?
2: He's not.
1: Now
2: no.
1: He's in New York with an organization that just got as far as they did last year and then fired their coach.
2: Right.
1: So
2: I'll say that could be even worse. Right?
1: Exactly. Exactly. So, I mean, he already came in with a lot of, you know, a lot of backlash and a lot of mud being thrown his direction before he ever coached a game with the New York Knicks. They were already talking about him for multiple reasons. So now what he's trying to do is show what he can do with this organization. And right now what he's done is help lead them to a 2-0 series lead against the 76ers with Game 3 coming up on Friday. He's Emmett Golden. I'm Q Myers. It's game night here on ESPN Radio on the ESPN app. Jaylen Brown and the Celtics. All is good, right? I mean, it is good, right? That's next here on game night on ESPN Radio on the ESPN app.
4: 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Detroit strikes first, taking game one. Can Cade Cunningham keep the momentum rolling on home court? Or will Donovan Mitchell and the

0: think Jaylen Brown is that disgruntled, and maybe I'm naive.
1: I talked to Jaylen Monday a little bit and was nothing but positive. He has not expressed his frustrations to me.
2: In July, Jaylen Brown has the opportunity to sign a contract extension with the Celtics. If he's happy with the Celtics, sign. If he's not happy with the Celtics, trade. This is all going to take care of itself.
3: I hate that our president of basketball operations even had to respond to this. I love Boston. If it was up to me, I could play in Boston for the next 10 years.

0: Boston Celtics. Throw it all in the same handbag. It's all good. It's game night here on ESPN Radio. The all-new ESPN app, SiriusXM, Channel 80, and TuneIn. 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He's Emmett Golden. I'm Q Myers. And Emmett, I kind of thought this conversation was gone away.
1: Yeah.
0: Right? We heard a lot about the alpha males between Jason Tatum and Jaylen Brown, and whose team is it? Whose team should it be? Who's
1: for
0: the
1: years,
0: better player?
1: By the way.
0: Yeah. It just seems like it's gone on for years on top of years on top of years, but it seemed like that it was really quiet. A lot of that had to do with the fact Jason Tatum didn't play this year until he returned from the torn Achilles, and Jaylen Brown did a hell of a job getting them as far as he did. Ended up being the number two seed in the East, and I thought that was fantastic. I thought he was MVP candidate, but that's just me. I don't have a vote. We all know how that goes. And as soon as they're eliminated, it's like this conversation comes back up. That's why I feel like it's one of those divorces that's almost inevitable because everybody else has got to have it, right?
1: Yeah,
0: not necessarily saying that they want to have it in the building, but it's like, no, this can't work. Y'all gotta separate. It just seems like that.
1: There are some things that I do, and I always hate when people go, the media. There is sometimes the media and fans all get this thing in their head and the narrative is pushed. And I do think this is one of them. There has to be a split or breakup of Tatum and Brown. Like, there has to be. Where I don't think there has to be, right? Like, the Boston Celtics are a really good team. You know why they're really good? Because of Brown and Tatum and some other
0: players.
1: Yeah, and some other guys.
0: Shocking.
1: But because of those two guys, and they've been good for a long time.
0: Yep.
1: They didn't win a championship this year. I don't know if people realize this, but what happened in the Eastern Conference with LeBron in Miami and LeBron in Cleveland, that wasn't normal. Because ever since LeBron left Cleveland, there's been a different Eastern Conference champion every year. That's much more normal than what we're used to. So you know what? The Celtics don't win the championship this year. They have an early exit. There's some understandable reasons for that. I don't think there needs to be this huge breakup. And I would, if you consider yourself a fan of Boston, I would say be careful what you ask for because you just might get it.
0: Well, I'll tell you this. This got started not by you, not by me, not by ESPN, but by Tracy McGrady, right? Hall of Fame guard, NBC Sports, NBA analyst. And he was on a podcast because everyone has it, right? He's on the Cousins podcast. And he talked about Jaylen Brown and his frustrations. Check it out.
2: His frustration lies deeply within the organization and other things that we don't really have the details to. There's just been a lot of stuff, you know, that I've been hearing just going on with the Boston organization, with JB, you know. So I think part of him is like, I show you guys more of who I am as a basketball player, not only just what I did on the basketball court, but the leadership that I displayed within this team. And you've seen that, not having our best player in JT. You've seen a different side of me and what I'm able to bring to the game of basketball. So all that stuff, you know, I think just came into play with him and his frustration.
1: I would be confused by that too. Like, I don't think the Celtics didn't know how valuable Jaylen Brown was. Like, I don't think they just found that out this year. And like, is it more money? You know, because he's making a max.
0: I think that he surprised. I think he surprised everyone except for himself. The way he was able to carry this team, though, to the number two seed. Like, that surprised everybody.
1: Sure.
0: Except for Josiah. Josiah's the only one. Josiah's on the wheels of steel. He's the only one that actually believed that team was going to be really good without Jason Tatum until he had a chance to come back. I know I was the first one. I was like, yeah, nope, not going to happen. And then there they were. So I do think that Jaylen Brown actually surprised a lot of people.
1: Even with that said, even if that's 100% factual and true, what does it change? You know, like, with the dynamics, does that mean now Tatum isn't valuable? No, it doesn't mean that. Should Brown get more money? I'm sure they're paying them the max, you know, and will probably be more than happy to extend him at the max number again. So even if he shocked the world, what changes?
0: I think that what T-Mac is trying to say is that they're going to go back to it being Jason Tatum's team team as opposed to everything goes through Jaylen Brown because now Tatum's back. Again, that's just my interpretation. But when a Hall of Fame player like T-Mac, who I understand probably talks to way more people that are way more in the know than me and you ever will, right? It definitely is something that catches my attention. It's something that goes on my radar. And obviously, a lot of folks are going to talk about it and run with it. And then they're going to ask Brad Stevens, the Celtics president of basketball operations, oh, well, what about the frustrations? What's going on? What's this we're hearing about Jaylen's frustrations?
3: I talked to Jaylen Monday a little bit after he just real quickly and was nothing but positive. He has not expressed those frustrations to me. We've been here 10 years together, and I do think that, you know, obviously I love JB and everybody around here loves JB. And, you know, I think just like any of our other guys, as we get to the end of the season, I'll be here and my door is always open. And if anybody ever wants to come in and talk about it and talk about, you know, their team, their place, whatever the case may be, I'm all ears. And that would be 1 through 16, not just Jaylen, not just Jason, not just the guys that have been here. I think it's really important to be available. So I certainly am. And none of that has been expressed to me.
1: Yeah, I would. And I obviously will take him at his word, because I would be really disappointed. I've seen it done, by the way. If Tatum was like, yeah, they're paying me all they could pay me, I'm getting all the shots I want to get, but since they haven't said it's my team, I'm up out of here. And that would be ridiculous to me. Now, just to say show the precedent has been set, I saw Kyrie Irving do that in Cleveland and probably sacrificed at least one more championship.
0: Well, look what happened with Kobe and Shaq.
1: Yeah.
0: Somebody had to be the alpha.
1: Right. Which, like, all right, go
0: and
1: ahead.
0: And I was upset by that. I'm not going to lie. I was upset because, I mean, I was like, man, those two dudes could have ran NBA for I don't know how long. But, you know, someone had to be the ultimate one and not, you know, not 1A and 1B.
1: Man, I guess so. Teach his own. If you and I, let's say you and I, we got the Q and Image show, all right? And we're both making as much money as we could possibly make.
0: I think, like, we call it the golden Q. How about that?
1: I'm with it. You know what, Q? Guess what? I don't even care what it's called. That's my point. If literally there was a salary cap on the media and we're making the max, if somebody was like, E, you know that's Q's show, I'd be like, all right, cool. Guess what? We're both getting paid. We're doing a great show. Who cares? But that people have been caught up in stuff like that.
0: You are before. A different breed, though.
1: I guess
0: you
1: so.
0: Are. You are one of one, right? You are one of one.
1: They don't matter to me who gets the credit. Let's just be successful.
0: Man, I got people in my house that don't want to give me credit. They're like, you know what? He ain't really all that.
1: Hey, me too. I think that's what my attitude is the way it is. I'm like, I never get credit for anything. So, like, why would I care about it?
0: You know, Dad's way overrated.
1: Right. Oh, yeah. No one in my house is impressed that I'm on the radio all the time.
0: Nobody
1: cares. Not one bit. Not one bit.
0: Here's Jaylen Brown's response to all this, getting us back on focus.
2: Hate that our president of basketball operations even had to respond to this. Me and Brad have a great relationship. I love Boston. If it was up to me, I could play in Boston for the next 10 years.
0: Up to me. There he goes. He said if it was up to me. So that leaves
1: him out. I believe him, yo. Yeah. So, I don't know why, but I do. All right. like Scarface on Half Baked. I believe him.
0: Don't know. I don't know that reference, but that's okay. I'm
1: you
0: all right
1: seen
0: with you.
1: Half Baked?
0: Man, I'm not even going to get into it. He's Emmett Colton. I'm Q Myers. The Knicks, they took a 2-0 series lead. We got more on that next on Game Night on ESPN Radio.
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8: I keep telling them not to say that. 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
14: 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Epstein would become one of the world's most infamous predators, a man who could have faced decades in prison but served just 13 months in his own wing of a county jail.
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14: 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Truth and Lies, Jeffrey Epstein.
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0: The Knicks, they take a 2-0 series lead versus the 76ers. I'm Q Myers. The Knicks picked up the 108-102 victory versus Philadelphia. Jalen Brunson dropped 26 points. The Big Cat, he had 20 points, pulled down 10 rebounds, dished out 7 assists. OG Anunoby had 24 points, but left the game late and did not return. So far, no update on his status yet for Game 3 or the rest of the series. Game 3 comes up Friday in Philadelphia on ESPN Radio. Coverage will begin at 6:30 p.m. Eastern Time. Also in action, Game 2, Spurs and Timberwolves. San Antonio trying to even up the series. Right now, they got a nice little lead at the half, 59-35. Wemby's got 14 points and 9 rebounds. The Ant-Man has 8 points in 17 minutes for Minnesota. Also, Bucks co-owner Jimmy Haslam says he'd like to have an answer with Giannis and his future, wants to have that sorted out before next month's NBA draft. He was speaking alongside GM John Horst at a news conference during to introduce Taylor Jenkins as the Bucks coach. Giannis has spent 13 seasons there with Milwaukee, but it's possible he could leave after a frustrating injury-marred season. Milwaukee can offer Giannis a $275 million contract extension for 4 years in October, but if he doesn't sign it, he can become a free agent after next season. And in Major League Baseball, Tigers left-hander Framber Valdez was suspended 5 games by Major League Baseball on Wednesday for intentionally throwing at Red Sox shortstop Trevor Story, while Tigers manager A.J. Hinch received a 1-game ban. Valdez's suspension, which equates to a 1 missed start in the rotation, was reduced from 6 games to 5 and will start, started today against the Red Sox. Hinch cannot appeal under MLB rules for managers. Also sat out today's game. Both were also fined an undisclosed amount, and the Red Sox went on to win 4-0. For more scores analysis, make sure to check out ESPN.com and the all-new ESPN app. More Game Night with Emmett Golden and me, Q Myers, here on ESPN Radio and the all-new ESPN app.
19: 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And Ozzie Albies, their second baseman, joins us in studio. 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
3: The Knicks took Philly's strongest punch here in Game 2, but Jalen Brunson, one of the best clutch players in NBA history, he had more in the tank down the stretch, and with a 108-102 victory, the Knicks have taken Game 2 and a 2-0 lead in the Eastern Conference semifinals.
4: I'm not a New York Knicks fan, but I promise you one thing that they are singing in the streets right now.
5: Oh, no.

0: being in Cleveland. You guys come up with a song with everything.
1: Yeah.
2: Oh, I got it. Let me know. I can send you some more. There's Chase DeLauder songs.
0: No.
2: That are out. It's usually for the baseball team. Although there was Flacco Fever. That was a hit in Cleveland when Flacco took the Browns to the playoffs. It's the home of rock and roll here in Cleveland. So we're a musical people.
0: You guys sing for no reason. Like, you wake up in the morning, it's like, oh, hey, I woke up. Let's sing a song about you. I wrote a song about it. Want to hear? Here it go.
2: Yeah. Hey, there's no better reason to sing than opening your eyes in the morning.
0: Bye, Emmett. He's Emmett Golden. I'm Q Myers. It's game night on ESPN Radio, the all-new ESPN app. SiriusXM Channel 80 and tune in. 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The New York Knicks, they did get the dub 108-102. They are singing in the streets there in New York. They're feeling really good about the way that the Knicks are playing, the talent that they have on the roster, and the fact that they have a 2-0 series lead. Now, the one question that they have, Emmett, is OG. I've been seeing a lot of people on social media. I need an OG update. I need an OG update. Tim Bontemps joined us earlier in the show. He said that that was his big concern for game number three. Like, that could be the pivotal moment, depending on how OG is going to do. I'm not a doctor, not playing a doctor, so I don't know what his injury is. It's some one of those situations where you just got to sit there and wait until we get an update.
2: Yeah, and I'm sure Knicks fans will be locked in on every tweet that Shams puts out there and every radio show in the country to find out what's going on with OG, just because he's so important to what the Knicks do. So I can't wait to find out because, again, some important news.
0: Yeah, Mike Brown said he hadn't talked to anyone on OG. Knicks PR said that they had no update, so... You do with that as you can, right? There's not a whole lot that you could do with that. And like I said, I'm not in the speculation business, so I'm not going to sit there and say, oh, he'll be all right, or oh, he's not going to be all right. It's one of those things where we just have to sit and wait. What I can tell you is Jalen Brunson had himself a hell of a night. 26 points. Karl Anthony Towns had himself a hell of a night. 20 points, 10 rebounds, 7 assists. And OG, as we mentioned before, had 24 as well, but left the game a little bit early. Here's Jalen Brunson following the game on his performance along with his teammates.
3: Just what was working so well defensively down the stretch as you guys held them down in the fourth quarter?
4: I think we made things difficult. I also think they missed some good looks. So, got away with a couple, but we strung some stops together down the stretch when we needed to, and created like a 5-6 point cushion, and then just kind of kept that.
5: Jalen, for Mikal, this is now 3 straight games where he's just made shot after shot. What do you feel like is going for him as well as it is, and on the other end, what do you feel like is working so well with the way that he's defended Maxey?
4: Offensively, it's a make or miss league, and obviously there's times the ball's going in, times where there's not. And but I think for him, what's been the most consistent is him in his routine every day, doing the things he has to do to make sure he's ready to go. And so when the ball does go in, it's not a surprise. Like, he works at it. That's what he does. And I'm no surprise there when he's doing that. And then on the defensive side of the ball, I think he's just making things so tough. I also think Tyrese is generating some good looks for himself and for others. But we're just trying to make it as tough as possible, because obviously the things that he can do is pretty spectacular.
6: Different kind of game that you guys had the last few games. What were you thinking going into the last 8 minutes or so, and what do you think about the way you guys handled overall the situation?
4: Most importantly, just staying poised, staying composed. Just figuring out just one play at a time, one step at a time, and not looking too far ahead. And when they make it faster, when they go up one, or we take the lead back, just focusing and paying attention to the details, and just find a way how to just make the next play on either side of the ball.
5: Jalen, with OG going down there in the fourth, how big of a blow is that, and how do you guys now, as you move forward, overcome that, at least in the short term?
4: I'll cross the bridge when we get to it. I don't know too much.
7: Jalen, they obviously made a concerted effort to try to get you guys in foul trouble early. Is there anything you see as a commonality between games 1 and 2 where you guys can improve in terms of whether that's the discipline or whether that's keeping your hands back or whatever it might be?
4: Yeah, just staying disciplined. Those are the details I'm talking about that we have to pay attention to. And difference maker. The small things can be a very big difference maker. So we just got to pay attention and just make sure that we're all on the same page and focus on our game plan discipline.
2: I love Brunson's attitude and demeanor there, you know, being up 2-0 and sounding like they're down 0-2. You know, to a certain extent, of not getting up too high after wins. And I love when I hear him say, whether we're down a bucket or hit a shot to take the lead, we have to keep playing and stay focused. Because he's so right. I think a lot of times teams lose focus. Either way, sometimes you go down six late in a playoff game and you see a team just deteriorate out of nowhere, and vice versa. Sometimes you see a team up six, and they're like, oh, this game's over, and next thing you know, they're fighting for their lives. So I appreciate what we heard from Jalen Brunson there.
0: The thing about this game is it was such back and forth the whole time until the end, right? Yeah. Until the end where, you know, the 76ers couldn't hit a bucket, and then some defensive plays happened for the Knicks, and they get a couple timely shots. I mean, again, you mentioned it multiple times. They only scored 19 points in the fourth quarter.
2: Right.
0: Problem is the 76ers only scored 12.
2: Yeah.
0: Right?
2: That's,
0: I mean,
2: all
0: but
2: bad.
0: They had 25 lead changes. 25, bless you, which is the most in a playoff game in the last decade. Right? So, I mean, that tells you how competitive this game was. But when it came to stone-cutting time, the end, where you got to make a play or two, they were able to do that, they being the Knicks.
2: Yeah, and like you said, honestly, both teams struggled to score in the fourth, but the goal, it doesn't matter how many buckets you make, just as long as you make more than your opponent, and that was the difference. Like, listen to the scores quarter by quarter just to reinforce how close it was. 33-31 in the first quarter. In the second quarter, the Knicks beat Philly 30-29. In the third quarter, both teams scored 28.
0: Right.
2: So it was a great game. It was back and forth. In that fourth quarter, everything kind of got tight, and I think Philly ran out of gas a little bit, because to your point, they only had eight guys play overall, only three off of the bench. So I don't know if fatigue played a part or not, but the Knicks just outlasted them.
0: Yeah, so 76ers actually had a one-point lead going into the fourth quarter.
2: Yeah.
0: You know, they had a one-point lead, and again, the Knicks, got to give them credit defensively. They made some plays, and shots just weren't dropping. A lot of shots weren't dropping for either one of the teams, but again, I think with the 76ers settling for so many three-pointers, they were 0 for 7 down the stretch, right? And they only got one field goal with, six-something left in the game with 6 minutes. That's just not going to work. You know,
2: no.
0: you guys outscored 12-3 down the stretch. And again, when a team only scores 19 points in a quarter and 12 of them came down the stretch, that's a recipe for a loss every time.
2: Yeah. If you can't score more than 19 in a quarter, recipe for a loss every time as well.
0: Yeah, no, you're right. You're right. So now the Knicks, you know, focus in, turn their attention to game number three. Obviously, as we heard from Jalen Brunson, they'll cross that bridge when they get there, when it comes to OG and what kind of injury he could possibly have. Obviously, all of us will be paying attention to, you know, to see for some updates on the health of OG, because he's going to be a big factor in game number three offensively and defensively, as he's a guy that comes up with a lot of steals as well. And again, game number three, Friday for Philadelphia. ESPN radio coverage begins at 6:30 p.m. Eastern time. He's Emmett Golden. I'm Q Myers. What are the Bucks going to do with Giannis, and how quickly are decisions going to be made? That's next here on Game Night on ESPN Radio and the all-new ESPN app.
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0: This season has been an absolute disaster for another star, Giannis Antetokounmpo. The latest, the league is investigating the Bucks because he wants to play, and they want him to sit, and they haven't cleared him.
1: The misalignment that exists, multiple team sources tell me, it has led to feelings at the highest of levels that inevitably a split will be occurring this offseason.
2: It was clear they should have ended things last offseason, and everybody holds a little bit of blame because neither one of them wanted to be the first to say goodbye.
3: So what is happening? What is going to happen with Giannis? Is he going to stay in Milwaukee? Is he on his way out? Who's going to trade for him? More importantly, Emmett, what are they going to trade for him? It's game night here on ESPN Radio. The all-new ESPN app, SiriusXM Channel 80 and TuneIn. 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He's Emmett Golden. I'm Q Myers. And Giannis and his future with Milwaukee comes up because co-owner Jimmy Haslam, who, by the way, Emmett, you know really well.
4: Yes.
3: Was speaking
4: part of Haslam Sports Group.
3: Exactly. Was speaking on Wednesday alongside the GM there in Milwaukee, Taylor Jenkins, having their introductory press conference for him. And he said he'd like to know the future of Giannis, what's going to happen with him before next month's NBA draft. That's pretty quick to get a deal in place, to find a trade partner. You know what I mean? Like, that's It seems like it's pretty fast. I get it, though, because the NBA draft is very talented. It's very rich this year. That's why you saw so many teams not really interested in winning. But with that being said, who's going to be in position to get Giannis? And is it even going to matter when it comes to this NBA draft?
4: Yeah, I mean, it's a great question to give everybody background. Jimmy and Dee Haslam, husband-wife Haslam Sports Group, also own the Cleveland Browns. And just for reference, they didn't let Myles Garrett go after Myles, requested a trade. Now, I don't know if they learned from that or not, but I don't think they're in a rush to let Giannis go. But I think they want to take care of it early just so it's like they could tell their general manager, this is what you're dealing with entering in the draft and make it work. Now, I think they could have they probably are having some conversations now around the league. And don't forget, around the trade deadline last year, they had other conversations. So I think they know who's interested and what assets may be available. Now, if there has to be a third team, then I think you're up against it.
3: See, there it is. That's it right there. And we've seen some of these big-time trades need multiple teams involved. And if it's going to take multiple teams, that might be a little bit harder to hash out. The other thing that I agree with the Haslam, with Jimmy Haslam, when he says that he'd like to have some kind of resolution before the draft, Taylor Jenkins is their new coach, right? Let him know what you're working with, right? All right, this is what you're going to have to work with. I'm sure when they sat down and hired Jenkins, they said, there's a chance that he's here, there's a chance that he's not. Right? But we're going to try to come to a resolution sooner rather than later. So at least you know what you're working with as the new head coach.
4: Yeah, and if I'm Taylor Jenkins, I appreciate that, because you do want to know if you're going to have your best player or not.
3: Right.
4: And if you don't have your best player, what assets do you have instead? People have floated out Jaylen Brown for Giannis, right? Like, you just want to know if that's a thing, if that has happened or not. So I'm not upset with the Haslams for saying, hey, we want to take care of this as soon as possible, because last summer was ridiculous. It was so passive aggressive back and forth, and I do believe Giannis could get it done. He just has to put it on wax that he wants to get out.
3: Well, he don't want to be the bad guy, though.
4: I don't think he could be. I we'd have to talk to Gabe Neitzel. All right,
3: I don't think the fans would think he's the bad guy. I think in his head he would be the bad guy.
4: Sure, but he's got to get over that. Look,
3: that's easy to say, Mr. Nice Guy. Listen, you're the guy who told me that if you were a billionaire, you'd still live in Cleveland.
4: Right, and I wouldn't be passive-aggressive about trying to leave my team. That's what I'm saying. I'd just be happy and be like, let's go ahead and do it. But if Giannis obviously wants out, hasn't he acted over the past year like he wants to play for somebody else? He just hasn't said it.
3: Right.
4: And to your point, though, as somebody who I literally do my best to be as polite to people as I can and to be as nice to people as I can, I understand.
3: I know, you make me look bad. You make me look like I'm a mean guy because you're so nice.
4: So I understand. But if you want it, if you want to do it, you just got, because in the NBA, you could do it, right? In the NFL, Myles Garrett says, I'm never playing for the Browns again. They just laugh and slide a contract in front of him. And he's like, I guess I got to sign it. In the NBA, it's completely different. In the NBA, when a star player, a top three, top five, wherever you want to put Giannis, says that, it happens.
3: Right.
4: And it's a bidding war. So go ahead and put it on wax, and this could happen very quickly.
3: Well, speaking of contracts, the Bucks can offer him a four-year, $275 million contract extension in October. And if he says that he's not signing it, then he can become a free agent after next season. So, you know, if you're Giannis, it's really about how quickly do you want things to happen. Do you want something to happen right now? You know, are you comfortable staying there in Milwaukee? Are you comfortable with playing this year out and then bouncing as a free agent? Like, what do you want to do? And if you're Milwaukee, at the end of the day, if he's not going to be there, you better get something for him.
4: Oh, yeah, they'd never let him walk as a free agent. They would be, if you're not going to ask for a trade. Well, as soon as he says, no, I'm not signing an extension, he's going to get traded.
3: Right.
4: ASAP.
3: You have to, right?
4: You have to. Yeah. No matter what. You know, the same thing kind of in Donovan Mitchell's up for a contract extension at the end of this season, and the Cavaliers will offer it. If he says no, they're going to trade him. And you have to with any star player if they turn down an extension, because you can't let a guy walk out the door. Your most valuable asset, Giannis, there is not another Giannis Antetokounmpo. You cannot let him walk out the door for nothing. So I think we all know how this ends. It ends with Giannis being somewhere and the Bucks kind of starting over with some different pieces.
3: All right, well, like, let me think how we should word this. What do you think would be, or where do you think, I guess, would be a good, realistic destination for him?
4: I did appreciate hearing the Boston idea, but I'm not sure Boston is trying to get rid of Jaylen Brown. But that would be a destination. You're going to kill me for this, but I already got killed for it this morning on Unsportsmanlike. I think the Cavs could be a destination.
3: What would they give up?
4: They would give up Evan Mobley now, and I would do it too. That was the whole thing. But I think they would. If the Cavaliers lose in the second round, and Evan Mobley, who is a really good player, elite defensive player, he's just been kind of inconsistent offensively, I think that Milwaukee would go, okay, we want to start there. Yeah. And I do think that could get the conversation rolling. It would take some other things. I've said, and I don't think this would happen, I'd actually like to see Giannis in Detroit. You know, because I think Detroit is a team that just needs another star to really be a championship contender. I just don't know if Giannis wants to go there or if they even have the assets to do it.
3: What about, I mean, all roads always lead back to the big markets, right? What about the Knicks? And I know that, you know, the Knicks are a conversation that we had last summer. It feels like the Knicks are always, you know, mixed in the conversation with every single team that's out there. Right now they're on a nice run, right?
4: Mm-hmm.
3: I mean, would you want to break? Would you want to break that up and mess that chemistry up to bring in Giannis? Who, by the way, I don't know how much this is talked about. He has been pretty injury prone as of late, too.
4: Oh yes, yeah. That's a big part of it. I mean, obviously the Knicks are always going to be an option, but do they have the assets that Milwaukee would want?
3: Well, the big cat would be first. You'd have to send him, right?
4: But is he young enough for them? You know, because I think they don't want a bunch of picks because just of the new tanking rules and all that, so they can't tank. I think they want some young, proven talent, and I'm just throwing out a name, like a Stephon Castle. You know what I'm saying? An Evan Mobley. Like, whatever, some young guys that are really good and still have an opportunity to grow, I think they want to start there because they know with these new rules, you just can't be as bad as you could possibly be and think you're going to turn things around quickly anymore.
3: Yeah, I guess when the lottery actually happens, maybe they'll start to put some thoughts in motion of where realistic landing spots are. But then again, if you're a lottery team, you're not really a team in the market for Giannis, right?
4: Right. Yeah.
3: I mean,
4: right.
3: If that was the case, he'd stay in Milwaukee.
4: Right, and that's the thing. Like, Milwaukee, I don't know if you can't plan on being a lottery team anymore. Right. At least, right. But we'll find out more about it once we get a couple years of the new lottery thing. But, you know, in the past, a superstar would ask for a trade. You trade them. You trade everybody. And you, you're bad for 3 years. And next thing you know, you got three top draft picks and you're ready to go again. Doesn't seem like it's going to be that easy anymore in the NBA.
3: No, no, not at all. So we will wait. But apparently Jimmy Haslam doesn't want to wait that long, get a resolution before the draft. He's Emmett Golden. I'm Q Myers. Speaking of the Cavs, what do they need to do to even the series?
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0: even up their series with the Timberwolves. Game two action, Western semifinals. I'm Q Myers. Currently, San Antonio has a 76-53 lead over Minnesota. 5:21 left to go in the third quarter. Wemby has got 14 points, 12 rebounds, only one block on the day, but has put up a double-double through two and a half quarters already. Earlier in the evening, the Knicks picked up the 108-102 victory versus 76ers and now have a 2-0 series lead versus Philly. Jalen Brunson, 26 points. The Big Cat had 20 points and had 10 rebounds. Also dished out 7 assists, while OG Anunoby had 24 points but left the game late, did not return. There's been no update on the status yet for Game 3 or the rest of the series. Game 3 will come up on Friday in Philly on ESPN Radio with coverage beginning at 6:30 p.m. Eastern Time. Bucks co-owner Jimmy Haslam would like to know what's going on with the future of Giannis. He wants that sorted out before next month's NBA draft. Haslam was speaking alongside his general manager as they introduced Taylor Jenkins as the Bucks' new head coach and said he'd like to get some kind of resolution. Giannis has spent his entire 13-year career with Milwaukee, but it's possible he could be leaving. The Bucks can offer Giannis a 4-year, $275 million contract extension in October. If he doesn't sign it, though, he'd become a free agent after next season. For more scores and analysis, check out ESPN.com and the all-new ESPN app. Coming up, more Game Night with Emmett Golden and me, Q Myers, here on ESPN Radio and the all-new ESPN app.
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2: No, hell no chance.
1: No. No chance.
2: No Giannis for Mobley. No chance.
1: No. Now.
2: You're hanging up the phone on Giannis.
1: I'm hanging up the phone on Giannis. Evan Mobley. Evan Mobley is like 24 years old. Evan Mobley has a chance to be, and this is, I'm jumping out of a tree here. I might be talking crazy. If he hits his potential, he could be better than Giannis.
3: You can have the boat or the mystery box.
4: What, are you crazy? We'll take the boat.
5: No, not so fast, Lois. A boat's a boat, but the mystery box could be anything. It could even

0: 4 with the ball. Here's Mobley outside the three-point arc against Jalen Duren. Mobley left wing, open three. And he didn't hit anything.
1: I can't believe my guy, who's my friend for 20 years, our teammate, ESPN Cleveland, Emmett Golden, actually said on the air a year ago here on ESPN Radio, he would not trade Evan Mobley for Giannis. Are you nuts? And Emmett is not nuts. Emmett is as kind and sweethearted and level-headed as could be. And he actually said that out loud. I'm
2: going after wow. Wow and wow. And that's the company I keep. His name is Emmett Golden. I'm Q Myers. It's game night here on ESPN Radio. The all-new ESPN app. SiriusXM Channel 80 and TuneIn. 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And Emmett, boy, how times have changed. A year ago, you were team Evan Mobley. Now, you're team Giannis.
3: What I love is all this audio of me saying that. I have since said that I was tripping, by the way. I was wrong, okay? I was wrong. I would now trade Evan Mobley for Giannis. I would. Okay, I would do that because after watching Evan Mobley for an entire year, he's still been good, but he hadn't taken that next step that I expected him to take. So I, Emmett Golden, was wrong, and I'll stand on that business. I would now trade Evan Mobley for Giannis all day, every day right now.
2: So
3: not last year, but
2: right
3: now.
2: That is hilarious. But I love how everyone, at the same time as they chopped down your tree, the same tree that you jumped out of, apparently, while everyone's chopping down your tree, they're also giving you flowers about how nice a guy you are. He's so nice. He's level-headed. He's nice.
3: Exactly, because you know what? I just did something that's very strange. I know people don't hear this all the time. I said I was wrong. I was wrong. It's okay. It happens. You know, when you try to project things, sometimes you hit some stuff, sometimes you miss. I swung and miss on that one. I'm all right with that.
2: Well, I'm hitting 1,000, man. I ain't missed nothing.
3: I'm sure.
2: I've gotten everything right.
3: Everybody in our business has never been wrong.
2: Never wrong, brother.
3: Right. Just me.
2: You can go ahead and ring the bell on me. That's all good.
3: Yes, ring the bell.
4: Read my mind.
2: Because I know I was tripping. I just wanted to hear what it sounded like for me to say that I was right 100% of the time. Everyone in my house right now is like, psh, you ain't ever right, dude.
3: Right. You weren't right 5 minutes ago.
2: Exactly. Right. Exactly. You weren't right when you said what you said to me this morning. Yes, but with that being said, the Cleveland Cavaliers need to get right.
3: Yes,
2: right?
3: They do.
2: I mean, they're a talented team. That's not playing like a talented team, in my opinion. The Pistons lead that series 1-0, right? Game 2 is coming up, 6:30 p.m. Eastern, ESPN Radio. You can check that out. I don't know what they need to do to stop turning the ball over. That's my biggest issue with this team. James Harden has always been one of those guys that I never give credit to in the postseason because, well, he's given us reason not to give him credit. I think a lot of people would like to see him succeed so he can get that monkey off his back. But when he's turning the ball over at a rapid pace, and to his credit, he did admit that he was the reason, the turnovers and the transition buckets that Detroit got off those turnovers, he literally was the reason why they took that L in game number one.
3: Yeah, and I appreciate the accountability. There's a couple things going on. The turnovers are probably the biggest thing. James Harden is the biggest culprit, but Dennis Schroeder also played a big part. The Cavaliers had 20 turnovers. James Harden had 7. Schroeder had 4. That's 11 right there. And those are two primary ball handlers. So

0: cave. They just started attacking the basket because there wasn't no force. You need perimeter defense. If I'm Kenny Atkinson, I got, listen, going into game two, I'm not just going to have that level of tolerance for James Harden and his damn turnovers.
1: Yeah, with all due respect, and I love Kendrick Perkins to death, he's talking defensively. That wasn't why the Cavaliers lost. It was James. They didn't lose because of James Harden's defense.
2: But he did talk about the turnovers, too.
1: True, but Dennis Schroeder had four. And you're not going to get the scoring that you got from James Harden. James Harden still had 22 and still got to the line and kept the Cavaliers in it. It was a tie game with 5 minutes left. So I do agree he has not been anywhere near as good as he should be when it comes to taking care of the basketball. And I like Keon Ellis to death, but can he play heavy minutes in the playoffs? I'm not so sure about it. So I get it. He did turn the ball over too many times, and if it were someone else, maybe they would put him on the bench. But who's going to give you more than James Harden's complete game?
2: I mean, it's a good question. I don't know. Again, his postseason history tells me that he's not that guy in the postseason, and I'm still waiting for him to arrive. Now, normally, it's not till like game six or seven where he really, starts to shrink. And we saw what happened in game number seven against Toronto. The Cavs ended up blowing him out eventually. And, he played well, so there's nothing to, really report there. But I still think, what's going to happen when they need him the most? Well, they're going to need him the most in game number two. I know it's only game number two, but I think it's a game that the Cavs have to win.
1: Mm-hmm. Yeah, I mean, they need to win either number two or number five. They got to win one of those too, for sure, because they're going to have to win a game on the road. And I fully believe they could have won game one. The Pistons were solid. They were really good. But, again, the headliners, and I don't think it's ridiculous to say, you know what, I probably need 30 from you, Donovan. I may need Evan Mobley. I may need you to drop 28 and grab 12 rebounds. If you do that, then you start talking about, oh, the Cavaliers are a finals contender. Then you start dreaming of, man, Knicks, Cavs in the Eastern Conference Finals. That'll be a great matchup. But as long as these guys are playing solid, which you want role players to be solid. You want the other guys to be solid. You need superstars to be superstars. And they've just kind of been all-stars. They've been good, but not good enough.
2: They're just not good enough on the road either.
1: That's their biggest problem.
2: That's their biggest problem. They're 4-12 in road playoff games since Donovan Mitchell joined the team. Right? They're 0-4 this postseason. So the problem.
1: And they've only got two wins in the playoffs against teams over 500 on the road. So, the couple of those wins you mentioned was against the Heat last year when the Heat were under 500, made the playoffs, and the Cavs destroyed them in the first round. But every time they play a good team on the road, typically they don't win, and that's the difference between a championship team and a team that loses in the second round.
2: I'll tell you what, man, that Toronto series – I'm sorry, that was tough for me to watch.
1: Oh, it was ugly.
2: That was some ugly ball. And I know our good friends in Toronto were not happy when I tweeted that out, that I couldn't wait for this series to be over. But, man, look, if we're being honest and calling a spade, that was some ugly basketball by both teams.
1: Yes, the first two games, the Cavaliers looked like the Cavs team that was put together.
2: Right.
1: Donovan was great, and Evan was great, and J.A. was great. Like, everybody did what they were supposed to do. Then they went up north, and I don't know what happened in customs. Some of them checked their game there.
2: Left it there. Yes.
1: Right. I don't know what happened, and they just seemed to never get that footing back. And to your point, game seven, guys showed up and made some big plays when they needed to. And I'm not overreacting. They lost a game on the road, and shout out to the Pistons. Kate Cunningham was great. I thought Jalen Duren did an amazing job of affecting the game in other ways than scoring the basketballs. Mm-hmm. He didn't have a huge scoring night, but his defense against Evan Mobley, Jared Allen got in foul trouble dealing with him and Thompson and everything. So the Detroit Pistons definitely played a role, and they won the game. I don't want to present it like the Cavaliers just lost it and gave it away. No, Detroit deserved to win that game, but I think this goes seven. I really do. I just don't know if the Cavaliers can win a game seven on the road.
2: He's Emmett Golden. I'm Q Myers. It's game

0: shot clock's off, so they're just going to dribble it out, and the Lakers will lose game one by 18. Final score, Thunder 108, Lakers 90.
1: You're playing the world champs. 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
0: Two-pointer by Reeves blocks.
1: We got to make shots.
0: Fall away 15-footer, no good.
2: It's going to fall a lot on LeBron James' shoulders.
0: Three-pointer by LeBron, good!
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0: to the next round. We also knew in the next round they had a date with the Oklahoma City Thunder. Yeah. Game one did not go so well as they lose by 18. It's game night here on ESPN Radio. The all-new ESPN app, SiriusXM Channel 80 and TuneIn. 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He's Emmett Golden. I'm Q Myers. It's one of those series, Emmett, that you look at and you just feel, at least I do, I feel for the Lakers. I feel for Mama Q. I feel for Laker fans because I realize you have a guy in LeBron who's really defeating Father Time by balling at a high level, but it's not enough of him to go up against them. Right. And them is the Oklahoma City Thunder. Right. They just seem like it's just an unfair matchup.
1: Yeah, even if they had Luka,
0: right,
1: it helped. I still don't know if it would be enough.
0: Agreed.
1: For this squad. So I'm with you. I feel bad for Mama Q as well. I also feel bad for LeBron because I think the Lakers are going to get swept. And then people are going to go, remember when he got swept in the second round? Like, yes, I remember he was 41 years old and he was still dropping 27 points,
0: right,
1: you know, and doing his thing. And the only reason that it was an 18-point loss is because LeBron was in there to at least keep it somewhat close, even though it never was really close at all. They just don't really have a chance. I guess they could get a game here or there if some guys get super hot, but I just don't see it.
0: Well, the thing about it is, you know, watching and monitoring that game on yesterday, it was a close game. They'd be within five, then all of a sudden the Thunder would just blitz them.
1: Yeah.
0: And then they'd all of a sudden be down 10. And they can't live in that world.
1: No.
0: Right? They can't live in that world where they're down five, then they're down 10. Because 10 will turn to 15 and 20 really quick.
1: Right.
0: Like the Thunder have a way, and that's why they're such a dominant squad. They have a way of turning 3 into 6 into 6 into 12. Like they just multiply on you really quickly, and that's what makes them so frustrating. They'll get a turnover or two, they'll start running, you know, SGA will get the mid-range shot, someone else will knock down a 3. Next thing you know, you look up, you're down 10. It's
1: yeah,
0: like, what just happened?
1: It doesn't matter who's on the floor either.
0: Yes.
1: They don't have to have all their starters out there to go on a run like that. They're just that lethal, and that's the culture that has been set and built in Oklahoma City. So it's already tough to defeat a team that's that good. And then when you have Austin Reeves, who had 8 points on 16 shots.
0: Right.
1: You know, 0 for 5 from the 3. Oh, and by the way, of this 8 points, 2 of them came from free throws. So
0: right.
1: He was really bad, and you need him. You need him. You need everybody.
0: You need all hands on deck. You need him. You need LeBron. You need Luka. Luka's not there, right? You need everyone to give yourself a chance, Emmett. Not saying. Right. I mean, exactly. Exactly.
1: Shaq,
0: yeah. Yeah. You know? Does Magic have a little run left in him? Like,
1: exactly.
0: You know, they need something.
1: Where's AC Green?
0: You know? Man, yeah. He's doing some other things, man. But yeah, they need something for sure. So what about Luka, right? What about him and his availability? Clearly, he's not available right now. He did speak with the media talking about his recovery and that initial 8-week timetable.
2: I'm just doing everything I can. Like I said, every day I'm doing stuff I'm supposed to do. You know, obviously recovering, not working. Like I said, doctor said 8 weeks at the beginning of the first time around. So, you know, I'm just going day by day and I feel better every day.
1: Yeah, you hear 8 weeks and I think to myself, like, there's no way you're going to see him back for this series, and
0: right.
1: Maybe there's a world if it goes 7, which it's not. You
0: right.
1: know what I'm
0: that's
1: saying?
0: The thing,
1: it's,
0: yeah.
1: It's not going 6 either, you know?
0: Right.
1: And that's where the problem is. The only way you're going to get him back is if this is a long series, and you still might not get him back until if you advance to the next round. So it's a tough situation. Things like this happen, and that's why in the playoffs every year you can't go, oh, I know XYZ team is going to win, because injuries happen.
0: When the minute that Luka went down, and then Austin Reeves went down as well, but as soon as Luka went down, you just kind of thought, oh, no. Only because the Lakers have been on such a run, and they have been playing at such a high level, and you're thinking, well, man, this is actually looking pretty good. And then Luka goes down and you realize that now LeBron's got to go back to being Superman, which to his credit, he did a hell of a job doing that. But you just can't go up against them. You can go up against anyone else. I would give him a better shot against the Spurs right now than I'd give him against the Thunder.
1: No doubt. No doubt. Because the Spurs don't have that experience. like the Thunder have experience now. They've been in the playoffs as a unit. They won a championship. Like they have experience now. So you're basically aren't going to be able to beat them on that level where maybe a team like San Antonio or the Pistons or somebody you can, because they don't have a ton of playoff experience as a unit. That is not this in any way. And as much as experience as LeBron has, he's holding up his end of the bargain. That's one thing, you know, it could happen, but the Lakers just aren't deep enough to deal with not having Luka and thinking that they're going to be able to beat a team like Oklahoma City. The Rockets... Yeah, you got that.
0: Yeah.
1: Not the Thunder.
0: No. And you mentioned Luka, and we heard from him earlier just on the 8-week timetable. How about the fact that he's just not able to go against a team like this, the Oklahoma City Thunder?
2: It's very frustrating. I don't think people understand how frustrating it is. You know, all I want to do is play basketball, especially this time. It's the best time to play basketball. It's very frustrating. But, you know, seeing what my team is doing, I'm very proud of them. But it's been very tough, you know, just to sit and watch them play.
1: Yeah, and it stinks because you go through the whole regular season. Mm-hmm. In the NBA, it's about as meaningless as any regular season can be, at least for teams like the Lakers.
0: Right.
1: And then you finally, you know, the playoffs start, and you're like, all right, let's go. Now you're hurt.
0: Right.
1: You know, so that definitely stinks for Luka.
0: Well, it stinks for the NBA and the fans as well.
1: Facts. Yeah.
0: You know what I mean? Because, again, you want to see the stars out there. Regardless if, you know, the Lakers are healthy, 100% healthy, we all believe the Thunder are going to win that series anyway. Right? But at least it would be entertaining. At least it would be, hey, man, maybe they'll have a chance. Maybe LeBron could steal one. Maybe Luka could steal one. And then all of a sudden you have a series. Right now, I think a lot of people could feel comfortable not even actually seeing the game and feel like, yeah, I think I know how this was going to play out, right? Because, and that's just a credit to the Thunder and how good they are. Now, of course, I'm still going to lock in. I know all the NBA fans are still going to lock in. But in your mind, if you're honest with yourself, if you're not living in Emmett Golden's Everything is Rainbows and Puppy Dogs world, you understand that this is the Thunder Invitational, and the Lakers are really the Washington Generals.
1: Hey, Q, it's my world. And I know that to be true. The rainbows and puppy dogs.
0: Dang.
1: No, you're not beating the Thunder. It's,
0: wow.
1: It's not happening at all. So
0: if Emmett says you ain't going to do something, and Emmett's the most positive cat possible, if he says it ain't going to happen, sorry, man. Sorry.
1: Hey, I was wrong about the whole Evan Mobley Giannis thing. Maybe I'll be wrong about this, too. I doubt it.
0: That's one I don't think I'm going to have to ring the bell on you.
1: They ain't going to be playing that on Unsportsmanlike next year, huh?
0: Not at all. He's Emmett Colton. I'm Q Myers. It's game night. The Knicks, they continue to get the good version of the Big Cat. That's next on Game Night on ESPN Radio.
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10: Hey, what's happening, fellow sports fans? It's Andy West. Let's look back on this day in sports history, May 7th. We'll start today in 1989, where Michael Jordan hits the shot with no time left on the clock against the Cleveland Cavaliers, sending them packing and the Bulls on to the next round. It would be Jordan's first trip to the Eastern Conference Finals. They would lose to Detroit, who would win the NBA championship. We'll stay with basketball, and today in 1995, Reggie Miller scores 8 points in 8.9 seconds to help the Indiana Pacers come back from what looked like an insurmountable lead of 105-99 with just over 18 seconds to play. His final 2 points were foul shots and gave the Pacers a 107-105 lead with 7.5 to go. The Knicks missed their last shot, and Indiana won almost single-handedly by Reggie Miller. And today in 2002, Allen Iverson of the Philadelphia 76ers gave us some sound bites that will live forever as he talked to reporters about practice.
11: Not a game, not a game, not a game. We talking about practice. We talking about practice, man.
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0: The Spurs, they're trying to even up their series with the Timberwolves in game number two. Yeah, they are well on their way. I'm Q Myers. Currently, San Antonio has a 104-66 lead over Minnesota. What? Yes, Wemby, 19 points, 15 rebounds. Again, 104-66, 9:58 still left to go in that game. Earlier in the evening, the Knicks, they took a 2-0 series lead versus 76ers with a 108-102 lead win. Jalen Brunson had 26 points, while the Big Cat had 20 points, 10 rebounds, and dished out 7 assists. OG Anunoby had 24 points, but he left the game late, did not return, and there has been no update on his status yet for Game 3 or the rest of the series. Game 3 will come up Friday in Philadelphia on ESPN Radio. Coverage begins at 6:30 p.m. Eastern Time. Bucks co-owner Jimmy Haslam would like to know some kind of future for Giannis before next month's NBA draft. He was speaking with general manager John Horst at a news conference introducing Taylor Jenkins as the Bucks head coach, and mentioned that he'd like to have some kind of resolution. It's possible that Giannis, who spent his entire 13-year career with Milwaukee, could be leaving. Also, the Bucks can offer Giannis a 4-year, $275 million contract extension in October, but if he doesn't sign it, he can become a free agent after next season. For more scores and analysis, check out ESPN.com and the all-new ESPN app. Coming up, more Game Night with Emmett Golden and me, Q Myers, here on ESPN Radio and the all-new ESPN app.
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3: The Knicks took Philly's strongest punch here in Game 2, but Jalen Brunson, one of the best clutch players in NBA history, he had more in the tank down the stretch, and with a 108-102 victory, the Knicks have taken Game 2 and a 2-0 lead in the Eastern Conference semifinals.
4: I'm not a New York Knicks fan, but I promise you one thing that they are singing in the streets right now.
5: Oh, no. Oh,
4: go, God, New York. No. Go, New York. Go. Go, yeah. New York. Go, New York. Go. Again, I'm not a Knicks fan. That's their words, Emmett, not mine.
5: I don't hate.

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1: Come on, Evan, you can sing it this time.
2: No, I'm good. I'm good.
1: Come on, just one time for 09, man.
2: No, I'm good. Y'all, Knicks fans, knock yourself out. I don't think I...
1: I'm not a Knicks fan. I'm just trying to contribute.
2: No. So, go,
1: New York. There you go.
2: No. Listen, this is the thing. This is one of the reasons I'm not a fan of that song.
1: Okay, tell us.
2: Once I say it, it's locked in. I'm going to be in my dreams like, go, New York. Go, New York. Like snoring. That was a bad snore.
1: It wasn't working out.
2: Yeah, it wasn't quite working out for me. But it's going to be in my mind, so that's why I don't want to do it.
1: Okay. All right, fair enough. Well, I don't, because I'm really good friends with your wife. She's good people. I don't want her to have to deal with that kind of bad snoring and that kind of bad singing at the same. She don't deserve that. So we ain't going to make you do that and make that. That's just bad juju going her way. And like I said, she don't deserve that. It's Game Night here on ESPN Radio, the all-new ESPN app, SiriusXM Channel 80, and tune in. 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So the Knicks, they take a 2-0 series lead. They win 108-102. The Big Cat had a big performance as far as I'm concerned. 20 points, also grabbed 10 rebounds and dished out 7 assists. Emmett, I give him a bad time all the time.
2: Yeah.
1: Because I feel like he's the most inconsistent big man. I always say that the worst thing that could ever happen in his career is he won the three-point competition. Because then all of a sudden he felt like he's a big guy that can shoot three-pointers consistently. And I just don't think that that's a good game from him. But he had a really good game. He's had some really good games. And the Knicks are playing really well as of right now. He didn't even play a lot of minutes because he was in foul trouble. And he still had a dominating performance.
2: And he was only 1-for-1 from behind the arc.
1: There you go.
2: So he wasn't shooting it a ton, you know, from three-point land. And I also say this, at the beginning of the third quarter, he went to the line three times in a row and then got fouled a fourth time. It was a non-shooting foul. So he was being aggressive in attacking the paint. And I think that's when he's doing that and everybody else is kind of falling in place, man, the Knicks are going to be hard to beat.
1: There's no doubt about that. Well, here he is following the game again, a 108-102 victory over the 76ers.
3: I mean, we just found a way to execute, you know, and we got the stops that was needed, got the rebounds. I think that was something that was really in us with our offensive rebounding. And we found a way to get the stops and end those possessions in an offense. I mean, huge shout out to Kale, to Jalen, making the big shots and giving us a lead like that, but our defense was something special.
4: Okay, it looks like they're making a concerted effort to try to draw fouls on you, whether that's good fouls, questionable fouls, whatever you want to call it.
3: It don't matter.
4: Is there anything I guess maybe you could do differently to insulate yourself against that type of issue?
3: I don't want
4: to
3: ever lose the physicality. This is something that's done as well in the last game. So, I'll look at the tape. I'll get better. You know, I don't want to put my team in that position again, so I got to do a better job.
5: Carl, you mentioned getting stops down the stretch. What was the biggest difference between the fourth quarter and the first three?
3: I think we did a better job of not fouling in the second half, and also offensively. Their offensive rebound was really hurting us, so I thought we did a much better job of that in the second half. And again, it was just us executing, being disciplined, finding a way to get a gritty win. Something that, for better or for worse, hasn't been in our cards the last four games. But, you know, this showed a lot about our locker room and our team.
6: Obviously, being in rhythm is a super important thing on the offensive side of the ball. When you're dealing with foul trouble and you have to spend more time on the bench than you normally would, how do you ensure that you can stay in that rhythm when you get back on the court? Are you looking to move without the ball? You want the ball in your hands when you get back out?
3: Just being aggressive. I always talk about aggressive and playmaking. And, for better or for worse, like I said before, I may not have been able to play much minutes in the first half, but tried to use that as an advantage of mine to have a more rested body than everybody else on the court and just try to be a spark plug for our team coming out of halftime. So, like I said, I'm just happy I was able to impact winning and do that for our team tonight.
2: Yeah, and he did. You know, he definitely played a role in the victory, and they need it. You know, they really needed everybody, even Josh Hart, who you might look at his scoring numbers and be like, oh, he didn't contribute a lot. Well, he had 7 rebounds and 6 assists, so, and 3 steals. So he was kind of, but that's what he does. He's kind of that Swiss Army knife player anyway. But Cat had a really good night tonight and helped him pull out the victory.
1: And look, he's going to have really good nights. He's going to have to be on the court more than 27 minutes, especially with the questions of OG and what's going to happen with OG. Is he going to be available for game 3? Is he going to be available for game 4? Like, who knows, right? We don't know the status of him right now, but that's going to put more pressure on the big cat not to get in foul trouble. Like, that's the biggest thing. He cannot get himself in silly foul trouble. I don't know if you remember, but there was a, you know, even last year, during the playoff run, one of the big knocks on Karl Anthony Towns was he picked up silly fouls.
2: Yeah.
1: Picked up fouls that are just unnecessary. Like, you just have to be more disciplined than that. You've got to be on the court. You've got to help contribute for your team. And like I said, especially going on the road now, Philadelphia feels like, all right, you know, the first game, that was a bad game. Mm-hmm. Second game, we were really close. If we can get, you know, the big cat in foul trouble, get him out of there. Maybe they'll have OG. Maybe he'll be compromised. Well, who knows? But Philadelphia has to feel really good about their chances, at least in game number 3. So it's going to be the responsibility for the rest of the Knicks to pick up where OG, you know, may not be there. You know, as Jalen Brunson said earlier, we'll cross that bridge when it gets there. They may have to cross that bridge. And so the big cat's going to have to put in a lot more work. Matter of fact, here's Mike Brown talking about Big Cat and why and how it's important that he needs to be on the court.
7: He's an important player for us. You know, there's no secret that we need him on the floor. So he just has to avoid getting unnecessary fouls, you know, and he's been great. Like, he hasn't picked up an offensive foul, knock on wood, and, you know, in a while. And so he's got to keep making sure he doesn't do that. And then, you know, anything where he's trying to steal the basketball or whack down on the ball, where he's initiating contact with his hands, he's got to try to stay away from that. And, you know, throughout the course of the game, you know, the officials are going to call what they call. And, you know, we have no control over that. But we just, if you lead with your chest and you show your hands, not just Cat, but all of us, then we'll have a better chance of not picking up fouls, because we can't afford to have anybody in foul trouble.
2: Yeah, you know what, 76ers, you know the assignment. You just got to go at Cat, go at, you know, keep going at him, because you know it's in him to, you know, you know that he sometimes cannot help himself from swiping at the ball or
1: something
2: like that. That's
1: the thing. When you swipe down, if you don't hit the ball, that's going to just about be a foul every time.
2: They're going to call it every time. And even if OG plays, you know, in game 3, he's probably not going to be 100%.
1: That's what I'm
2: saying. You know?
1: Yeah.
2: So even if he's around, that's good for them, but they're going to have to be guys that step up. It's tougher to win on the road, especially if you have one of your best players that's either not on the court or not at 100%.
1: Yeah, I mean, look, Philadelphia is desperate as well.
2: Yeah.
1: So they're going to throw everything that they can at them in efforts to get back into the series. I mean, right now, they're in a bad, bad position. And a matter of fact, there is a position that they've never come back from, right? Mm-hmm. The 76ers have an 0-15 series record when down 2-0. Like, let me repeat that. The 76ers have an 0-15 series record when down 2-0. Well, guess what their record is right now?
2: 2-0, yeah.
1: 2-0.
2: That's definitely what they're dealing with. To kind of to show the example of, just because a player is playing, if they get hurt, you might not see the best of them. Anthony Edwards. You know, right now, tonight, he's played 24 minutes. He's got 12 points and 4 turnovers. You know, he's not necessarily having an Ant Edwards-type game, but it makes sense. Because
1: nobody on Minnesota is having a
2: good
1: game.
2: Yeah, that's facts. But, you know, he came off the bench in the last game and really played a pivotal role. Because, look, they beat him once, you know, on Monday, tonight, and we'll get into this in a little bit. It had not the same type of game as Spurs are destroying the Timberwolves here with 5 minutes left in the fourth quarter. So I think the 76ers, I doubt they win the series, but I think they could get it to 6 and get these 2 games at home.
1: He's Emmett Golden. I'm Q Myers. Emmett mentioned the Spurs and Timberwolves. It's only 124-78, but less than 5 minutes left to go. San Antonio clearly in control of this one. But coming up next, how do the 76ers get back in this series with or without Joel Embiid? That's next on Game Night on ESPN Radio on the all-new ESPN app.
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0: basket of fouls. They chase them, and New York is going to win game two in a cacophonous roar here at MSG as time expires, and New York takes a two games to none lead with a six-point win, 108-102.
1: That's how it got wrapped up. The Knicks 108, 76ers 102. New York has a commanding 2-0 lead in their best-of-seven series Eastern Conference semifinals. 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He's Emmett Golden. I'm Q Myers. 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All the biggest WWE premium live events all in one place, anytime, anywhere. The 76ers are going to be looking for a WWE-type event in this Game 3 coming up on Friday. They may need a WWE-type event coming up on Friday. They're going to need somebody to step up with a massive performance. Joel Embiid, he missed Game 2 of the Eastern Conference Semifinals because of right hip soreness and a right ankle sprain. You saw him get banged up in Game number 1. Unfortunately, that's par for the course. Yeah. When it comes to Joel Embiid, more times than not, his availability is going to be questioned. And now they've got to figure out what they do for game number 3. I don't know if he comes back or not. I don't know if they look better without him out there. I know they're not a better team. Like, I want to make sure I emphasize that. They're not a better team without him. But it seems like the ball moves, the team goes quicker when he's not the number one option offensively.
2: They play with more pace.
1: There you go.
2: And I feel like if you're going to have an opportunity to beat the Knicks, playing with more pace helps out a ton. So I'm with you. I find it hard to form the words. They're better without Embiid
1: because he's not an MVP. They're not. Right. Exactly.
2: Yeah, they're not. But the way that they play and move when he's not on the court in this series.
1: Yes.
2: And I that's what the NBA playoffs are about, matchups and styles and how those line up. It does feel like there's more freedom for guys like Maxey and Edgecombe and George to kind of do their things when Embiid isn't on the floor. So we'll see. They looked better tonight than they did on Monday night. But, you know, with Embiid in the first round, he looked great. And that's why they were able to even get to the second round.
1: Yeah, I mean, look, in that first game, you just got to kind of throw it out the window anyway.
2: Yeah.
1: Everybody looked good in blue and everybody looked bad in white.
2: Yeah,
1: right?
2: Terrible.
1: I mean, it was just that simple. Everybody that was rocking Knicks anything looked fantastic. Anybody who wasn't? No, not so much. So the 76ers lose by 6 points. But can they win without Joel Embiid? That's actually the question that KP, Kendrick Perkins, was answering on SportsCenter.
3: Well, yeah, they can. And listen, it's going to be hard. But the one thing that I noticed tonight was the perimeter play. Kelly Oubre, Tyrese Maxey, VJ Edgecombe, Paul George, they all stepped up to play and was knocking down shots, especially early in the game. And that's why the game was so close, because they were playing at an elite level, especially when they decided to go small and go toe-to-toe with the New York Knicks. Now, can they win this series without Joel Embiid? Hell no, because we saw late in the fourth quarter what ended up happening when they couldn't make shots. They didn't have nothing else to go through. See, Joel Embiid is that big man that you could play through in the half-court set that's going to get you easy baskets, that's going to get to the free throw line when your shot is not falling. So, again, the 76ers, they came out, they fought, they made adjustments. I expect them to come out even better at home in game 3. I still believe this series is going to go 6 or 7, giving the edge to the Knicks. But, hey, we in for a brawl for it all.
2: Hey, I love Big Perk because I do it all the time. He started that clip off with, can they beat the Knicks without Embiid? Yeah, but X, Y, Z. The more he talked, he said, so can they beat the Knicks without Embiid? Hell no. He completely talked himself out of it, while he was talking about the game. So I feel you, Big Perk. I do that all the time myself. I And again, you know, I got some crazy takes. Obviously, that's what they said on Unsportsmanlike.
1: I said that right here.
2: You do say it every show we do together.
1: Exactly.
2: It just felt different watching the game with Embiid not being on the floor. It just was freedom and flow, and they still lost, you know. But losing by six on the road against a really good Knicks team, and you were leading, you know, for a lot of this game, and then it kind of will start going back and forth. I want to see what they look like at home, even if Embiid is not out there. But something tells me they'll probably look even a little bit better, and I do want to shout out Kelly Oubre because he was awesome tonight. He was huge for him.
1: Well, you know, I always love crowd participation. I always love, you know, class participation. I always like to hear from the people, right? Anyone listening to the show, I always like for them to contribute somehow, some way. That could be at 888-SAY-ESPN, 888-729-3776. It could also be on social media, at EGoldie80, at ESPN Radio, and at your boy Q254, like this. Now, I got to hit you with this one, Anna,
2: all right?
1: Because I got to get your thoughts on this one. Okay. This one, I saw it, and look, the Knicks might not have any option when it's all said and done, but I don't know about this take. I got to send it your way.
2: Lay it on me. Let me see what we got here.
1: That one guy who's a good friend of the show has hit us up and said, let OG sit. I know it's the NBA playoffs, but we need him for the later rounds. Nod to Anne Hathaway. Hashtag game night. So I don't know about the Anne Hathaway part. I'm going to remove myself from that part of the conversation. But my man said, let OG sit. We need him for the later rounds, meaning that they've already fast-tracked out of this round.
2: That's where he lost me. Now, let OG sit game three because you might feel like you got enough to win this series ultimately if you give them, because they're playing every other day. Mm-hmm. So in this way, he gets 3-4 days of rest to get back. Like, I understand that logic. I'm not necessarily tripping on that. But to be like, oh, don't play him at all because we're just going to go to the next round, I wouldn't go that far.
1: Right.
2: You know,
1: that might be getting a little too far ahead of yourself.
2: Yes. Yeah. And Anne Hathaway, I don't know much about that. I think she might be an Arsenal fan, which means her and I are mortal enemies, if that's the case.
1: And I'm not a movie person, but isn't she in that new movie?
2: I'm assuming she is. I don't know what movie you're talking about.
4: Devil Wears Prada 2, and with a cameo from Carl Anthony Towns.
1: Oh!
2: There you go.
4: She's a huge, so Anne Hathaway is a huge New York Knicks fan.
1: Oh,
4: and so there's a cameo in The Devil Wears Prada 2 that the clip started making its rounds where she runs into Carl Anthony Towns at a party and, like, he thinks she's not going to know him, but she's all excited and talks to him about the Knicks.
1: Okay, see? Sister Sledge for the win. Sister Sledge for the win. See, somebody's got to keep us right around here. Between him, him being Emmett, and me,
2: I'm not.
1: We don't stand a chance.
2: No, it ain't happening. You know,
1: I saw Anne Hathaway, and I was like, I think she's in a movie. I think I just saw her on TV.
2: And I started thinking about soccer. I'm like, yeah, she's an Arsenal fan. I can't stand it. So thank you for that, Tara.
4: I saw a quote from her today talking about Arsenal too.
1: She was a soccer fan?
2: So I'm a Tottenham fan.
1: I know what you are.
2: All right. And Tottenham and Arsenal are rivals, right? It's like Ohio State, Michigan. So I sometimes am trolled by Arsenal fans, and so I've once been sent a picture of her wearing an Arsenal jersey for whatever reason.
1: So what you're saying is that you're trolling Anne Hathaway.
2: I'd love to. Yeah, I'd love to. I guess Mark Spears is also an Arsenal fan, which that broke my heart. I'm like, man, that's my guy.
1: All right. I'm so lost in this conversation. I got to find me a soccer team.
2: You do.
1: I'm going for the Oakland Roots. Isn't that Marshawn Lynch's team, the Oakland Roots?
2: Oakland Roots? I don't know much about them, but, yeah, you might as well stick with the home squad.
1: There you go. Shout out to Beast Mode, man. Shout out to Oakland, California. The soccer squad out there, yeah, I'm going to go ahead. That'll be my soccer team.
2: There you go.
1: I don't know them, but that's going to be my soccer team. Y'all can have that other. He's Emmett Colton. I'm Q Myers. It's game night here on ESPN Radio. The Spurs, they bounce back in game number 2 in a really, really big way. It's game night on ESPN Radio.
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0: The Spurs handle their business at game number two versus the Timberwolves. I'm Q Myers. San Antonio 133, Minnesota 95. Wemby 19 points, 15 rebounds. I don't even know if the game was that close, but now the series is knotted up at one with game three coming up on Friday. That game will be in Minnesota. Earlier in the evening, the Knicks, they took a commanding 2-0 series lead versus the 76ers after winning 108-102. Jalen Brunson had 26 points. The Big Cat had 20 points, pulled down 10 rebounds, and also dished out 7 assists, while OG Anunoby had 24 points. But left the game late, did not return, and there has been no update yet on his status for game number three or the rest of the series. Game number three will come up on Friday in Philly on ESPN Radio with coverage beginning at 6:30 p.m. Eastern Time. And the NCAA is pushing through the final steps for expanding the men's and women's NCAA basketball tournament to 76 teams, sources told ESPN. The committee call scheduled for Thursday loom as expected final steps for the formalization of the expansion. The expansion process could be completed as early as Thursday. ESPN has been reporting last week that NCAA had initiated the final steps to expand both tournaments from 68 to 76, beginning with the 2027 NCAA tournaments. For more scores analysis, check out ESPN.com and the all-new ESPN app. Coming up, more game night with Emmett Golden and me, Q Myers, here on ESPN Radio and the all-new ESPN app.
1: 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The Cavs traded for James Harden, hoping he would get them over the hump. So is it time for them to limit his playing time? 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
2: Minute 45 to go here in the third. Spurs, big time lead by 32. Wembanyama, left wing three. Wee wing rattles that one home. 17 for Victor, 93-58.
0: Wemby would end up with 19 points and 15 rebounds after only scoring 11 in game number one, and the Spurs had their way with the Minnesota Timberwolves, 133-95. Feel like this game was over around halftime, maybe halfway through the third quarter. It's game night on ESPN Radio, the all-new ESPN app, SiriusXM Channel 80, and tune in. 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He's Emmett Golden. I'm Q Myers. Emmett, the San Antonio Spurs did not leave anything to chance in game number two. They know that they slipped in game number one. The Timberwolves stole it on the road, which that's when the series starts, when the road team wins a game. They did that in game number one, so they already are feeling good about themselves. They were not going to get two in San Antonio. The Spurs were not having any of that business tonight.
3: Yeah, I didn't expect a 40-point blowout.
0: Right.
3: You know what I mean? I did expect the Spurs to win tonight. I didn't think they were going to assert themselves as such. And that is what they did, you know, tonight. But look, if you're Minnesota, hey, you leave San Antonio 1-1. You're going back home. You accomplished what you wanted to do. And that was still a road game. You did it in game one. Now you got to flush this. Don't even look at the film because this was a terrible game. Just put it behind you and go home and get ready to try to get a victory.
0: I'll say this, man. I know that they did what they wanted to do. I know they did what they went to San Antonio to accomplish, stealing one game. They did that in game one. Congrats. But losing by 38 points, that's the largest in a playoff game in franchise history for the Timberwolves. That's not how you want to lose game number two. Because now, if I'm the San Antonio Spurs, I'm thinking, you know what, game one was a fluke. We were off for a little bit of time. We were a little rusty. We didn't play our A game. These cats can't hang with us. We are way better than they are, and we're about to show it. So right now, if I'm San Antonio, I'm going to Minnesota with all the confidence. And I'm not saying that that's the case, that right. San Antonio's head and tails way better than Minnesota. But by that performance, though, and seeing the Ant-Man, seeing Julius Randle, seeing others on the bench, Mike Conley, all kind of laughing and giggling down the stretch of the game, to me, if I'm the Spurs, I'm like, yeah, they know that they're not as good as us as well.
3: Yeah, and if I was their head coach, I'd feel a little uncomfortable with that because you already saw what could happen if you take this team lightly.
0: Yep.
3: You can lose.
0: Yep.
3: You know, so all right, you thrashed them tonight. Lock in the same way you did before that and do it again. But I'm throwing this game away like I thought the 76ers should have on Monday. And the 76ers played much better tonight. Still lost.
0: Right.
3: But, you know, six-point game, it was a respectable game. This one, I mean, it was over early. It was 24-17 in the first quarter, and in the first half, Minnesota did not score over 18 points in a quarter. So it was just a terrible game for them, and they need to regroup, because, you know, you saw, like, Julius Randle had a really good game on Monday. It was at 12 points tonight. Right. And a lot of these guys didn't play a ton of minutes because it was over so early.
0: Yeah, no, it really was. But there was a lot of talking that Minnesota did. You know, there was a lot of talking that they did, you know, talking about Wemby, talking about block shots. And you know, I felt like they were trying to send a lot of messages through the media, even trying to get in Wemby's head. And maybe it worked. He only had, what, one block on the night?
3: Yeah.
0: So, you know, two blocks on the night, but he had 19 points and 15 rebounds. So he definitely still had his, you know, had his way with this game. So Chris Finch was talking about the blocks, the goaltending. Were they not? Well, how does he feel about his team's overall performance after this one?
4: Well, I mean, they just kicked their butt in every aspect of the game tonight. So offensively, defensively, it didn't matter. They took it to us, and we didn't really respond very well. So,
5: in terms of, you know, wanting to keep the pressure on them, like, was, you know, was it, I guess, disappointing to be able to not bring the fight tonight that way?
4: For sure. Yeah, it was you know, a very disappointing performance. Yeah.
3: There's just nothing you could say.
6: Right.
3: You know, it's just nothing you could say. And post-game press conferences, I understand why they are a necessity, but tonight it's a formality, at least for the Timberwolves, because there is no reason you could give that's going to make anybody feel better about the way the team played. All you could do is accept, we got our butts kicked tonight. We're putting it behind us and going forward. It counts as one game.
6: Right.
3: Now, I know mentally, maybe it could add a little more, and we'll find out coming up on Friday if that's the case. But it's 1-1, and if I'm getting back on that plane, I go, hey, mission accomplished. Now we got to get our heads right to make sure we don't give home court back on Friday.
0: Well, I'll tell you this, and I got to give Chris Finch a lot of credit. He didn't sound concerned. He sounded like it was a bad day at the office. He sounded pretty calm, cool,
3: collected. Very matter of fact.

0: necessary things, as you decided to call it in game one. What did you do tonight that was necessary?
1: Crushing the boards early and fighting so they didn't get offensive rebounds and passing the ball.
0: There's obviously a lot of chatter about their experience versus your inexperience. What does a game like tonight say about that?
1: It says we don't care.
0: Very simple. Congratulations, Victor.
1: You said a ton for us. Come on, man.
0: All right, Victor, thank you. Thank you.
2: Hey, shout out to George there.
3: Man,
2: it's tough when
3: he tried, brother. Yeah, he tried.
2: It's tough. But I also love that from Wimby. Sounds like he's locked in, you know, and that he's focused. Because I don't think he felt great about the way he played Monday night.
3: Right.
2: You know, I know he had a ton of blocks, set the record, playoff record for most blocks in the game with 12. He did well on the glass, but he didn't score it very well at all. And tonight, in limited time, he only played 26 minutes. He had 19 and 15.
3: Right.
2: So, you know, it sounds like he's still focused right now.
3: Well, he only had 11 points in game one, and he had 7 in, like, the first opening few minutes of tonight's game. So, and we mentioned it at the top, like, whoa, Wemby only had 11, and we had talked about it on Monday, like, hey, big fella, I know the blocks are great, the rebounds are fantastic, you're going to have to score. They're going to need some buckets. And he was, what, 0 for 8 from 3-point land? And he wasn't great from 3-point tonight either. Matter of fact, I saw him motion after he made one. It's almost like, finally, yeah, he was 2 for 7 from 3-point land tonight. So still not knocking the 3-pointers down as much as he'd like to, but still had a much better night offensively than he did on Monday night.
2: No doubt. You know, this is a just a tale of two different situations. If you're San Antonio, you feel like you got back on the horse and you're riding and you're headed towards this, you know, meeting with the Thunder that everybody is anticipating. And if you're the Timberwolves, you're licking your wounds and you say we live to fight another day. It should be a really good game on Friday.
3: No, it should be. It should be. And again, we'll see. You know, I like how, you know, George asked him the question about experience versus inexperience, and he said, we don't care. That's exactly the attitude he's supposed to have. That's exactly the attitude that locker room should have. We don't care. Again, I keep going back to the well that in that organization, it's in their DNA because of what they've done. They do have Harrison Barnes there. Obviously, he's won a ring. They've got Fox there. He's been in the playoffs, but the majority of the team is very inexperienced, so they're going to have to lean on, you know, just what they're learning from some of the OGs. Like, you saw Tim Duncan in the crowd. You saw Manu Ginobili in the crowd. You saw Sean Elliott in the crowd. Guys like that, they're going to have to lean on the knowledge of those guys because, well, for the most part, they don't have that experience that's so often talked about.
2: They don't. And I think, you know, I mean, outside of the Thunder just being extremely good, and I know the Spurs had the Thunder's number at times during the regular season, one of the reasons why I wouldn't pick the Spurs over the Thunder is experience.
3: Yeah.
2: And how important I think experience is in the playoffs, especially in the NBA. Now, there's exceptions to every rule, but the rule is a rule for a reason, and I think we're seeing they're getting that experience right now. And next year, watch out. I think they could win a title next year, and I know I'm getting ahead of myself.
3: Yeah, you are.
2: But they showed how good of a basketball team they are this year and in the present.
3: Well, Wemby had 19 points, 15 rebounds, 2 blocks, 4 straight double-double with 2-plus blocks, longest streak by a Spur in the playoffs since Tim Duncan in 2010, also 4 straight. Wemby, first player to average at least 15 points per game and 5 blocks per game in his first 6 career playoff games since blocks were first tracked back in 73 and 74. So, statistically, on paper, looks good. I think even Wemby and the Spurs would tell you they probably need a little bit more. If they want to go and get to the mountaintop, not only knock off the Timberwolves but make a deeper run, they're probably going to need a little bit more consistency from their big fella.
2: Yeah, they are. They are. You mentioned Tim Duncan. He looks like Billy Ocean now.
3: Tim Duncan looks like he is living the best life ever.
2: I bet he is.
3: If my dream in life is to retire and move to Hawaii and just never come back, or maybe go on vacation and never come back,
2: right.
3: He looks like he did that.
2: Yes. Yeah, he did. He does.
3: If I ever get a chance to do that, and you know I go get my haircut every Saturday, that'll be the last Saturday I get my haircut, brother.
2: I don't believe that.
3: I will look like Tim Duncan and have no problem. The dreads will be gray. I'll look like hell. I won't shave. I will not worry about no Nike track suits, nothing like that. I'm good.

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1: I don't think Jaylen Brown is that disgruntled, and maybe I'm naive.
2: I talked to Jaylen Monday a little bit and was nothing but positive.
3: If he's not happy with the Celtics, trade. This is all going to take care of itself.
4: I love Boston. If it was up to me, I could play in Boston for the next 10 years.
0: It was earlier this week. We saw the NBA fine Celtics forward Jaylen Brown $50,000 after he accused officials of having an agenda against him in Boston's 7-game first-round loss to the Sixers. Brown had dropped his criticism on his Twitch stream over the weekend, shared a play where Philadelphia's Paul George appeared to push off slightly before making his move. Wednesday, the team came out and shot down speculation that there was a growing rift between them and Brown on the heels of that and the first-round exit when they were eliminated by the Sixers. Celtics president Brad Stevens.
5: I talked to Jaylen Monday a little bit after he just real quickly and was nothing but positive. He has not expressed those frustrations to me. We've been here 10 years together, and I do think that, you know, obviously I love JB, and everybody around here loves JB, and you know, I think just like any of our other guys, as we get to the end of the season, I'll be here and my door is always open. And if anybody ever wants to come in and talk about it and talk about, you know, their team, their place, whatever the case may be, I'm all ears. And that would be 1 through 16, not just Jaylen, not just Jason, not just the guys that have been here. I think it's really important to be available. So I certainly am. And none of that has been expressed to me.
0: And as for Jaylen Brown, it was back to his Twitch stream.
4: Hate that our president of basketball operations even had to respond to this. Me and Brad have a great relationship. I love Boston. If it was up to me, I could play in Boston for the next 10 years. They fined me $50K. Season is over. Embiid cooked us. I'm moving on. But the inconsistency of the officiating between playoffs and regular season is not just something that's been talked about by me. It's been talked about and it's been seen. And you know, you can find me and continue to find me. But it's just like, I care about this. You know what I mean? I love the game of basketball. Damn, find me for that.
0: Embiid cooked us. I'm moving on. Then 16 more seconds about the officiating. Brown says even though the Celtics didn't win a championship, this season was not a failure. ESPN analyst Kendrick Perkins.
6: First, Jaylen Brown, just go on vacation, bro. Just go on vacation. At this point, you're still doubling down, and it's not even making sense to a lot of people. Hold yourself to a level of accountability. You're the one that led this team to a first-round exit. You're the one that led this team to giving up three home game losses to the Philadelphia 76ers. And at the end of the day, this doesn't help anything. And this is my problem with a lot of guys that are still playing that decide to go in the stream in a podcast space, because you don't know how you could affect the organization, the locker room, whatever it may be. Now, I also did listen to some of the past streams that Jaylen Brown has done throughout the course of the season, and I know he kept promising the fans that, hey, Jason Tatum is going to come on one day. Well, we have yet to see Jason Tatum. And saying comments like this, like, you know, this is his favorite season, especially with a season that he won a championship and finals MVP, it just sends a bad message and give bad energy to the whole entire Celtic organization.
0: Jaylen Brown saying it was his favorite season. SportsCenter All Night, ESPN Radio. Baseball season. It's been a pretty decent week in Chicago. Cubs, Reds. Cubs with back-to-back walk-off wins on Monday and Tuesday. As for Wednesday's matchup, Reds putting up 4 in the top of the ninth, but the Cubs rallying in the bottom.
7: Trying to get a hold of one on the pitch. Swinging a drive, left center field. Pretty deep, back toward the wall. That ball is gone! That ball is gone! It's a tie game. Can you believe it? Pete Crow Armstrong, an opposite alley home run. This ball game is back to even, tied at 6.
0: So they went to the 10th and...
7: And the pitch on the way. Inside, Cubs win the ball game. The Cubs have won another one. Listen to this crowd.
8: 3 straight walk-off wins in the series against Cincinnati. Wow.
0: Cubs Radio Network. Cubs are the second team in the last decade with three straight walk-off wins, all against a single team. Dodgers did it against the Rockies in 2019. Pete Crow Armstrong, game-tying homer in the ninth.
9: Pete, so many of your teammates have told me they've never had more fun playing baseball right now. How would you describe it?
10: Exactly that. This is, I couldn't ask for anything more from a group of guys. Grateful to play for this crowd, but I mean, as is everybody else in here, and this is about as fun as it gets, man.
9: Going through the gauntlet of love after you tie this game with an opposite field homer in the ninth, what was the best part?
10: I don't know. You'll have to ask me that tomorrow.
0: Pete Crow Armstrong, get another question tomorrow. His fourth homer tied it in the bottom of the ninth inning. Spoke with Marquee Sports Network. Ian Happ, 3-for-5, couple of RBI, two-run homer. His ninth, that came back in the first inning, but Cubs with another walk-off win over the Reds. Elly De La Cruz, 0-for-4, 3 RBI, two-run sack fly in the ninth inning. What'd they say before game two? That's next. It's ESPN Radio.
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2: I don't think Jaylen Brown is that disgruntled, and maybe I'm naive.
3: I talked to Jaylen Monday a little bit and was nothing but positive.
4: If he's not happy with the Celtics, trade. This is all going to take care of itself.
5: I love Boston, and if it was up to me, I could play in Boston for the next 10 years.
1: It was earlier this week. We saw the NBA fine Celtics forward Jaylen Brown $50,000 after he accused officials of having an agenda against him. In Boston's 7-game first-round loss to the Sixers, Brown had dropped his criticism on his Twitch stream over the weekend, shared a play where Philadelphia's Paul George appeared to push off slightly before making his move. Wednesday, the team came out and shot down speculation that there was a growing rift between them and Brown on the heels of that and the first round exit when they were eliminated by the Sixers. Celtics president Brad Stevens.
6: I talked to Jaylen Monday a little bit after he just real quickly and was nothing but positive. He has not expressed those frustrations to me. We've been here 10 years together, and I do think that, you know, obviously I love JB and everybody around here loves JB. And, you know, I think just like any of our other guys, as we get to the end of the season, I'll be here and my door's always open. And if anybody ever wants to come in and talk about it and talk about, you know, their team, their place, whatever the case may be, I'm all ears. And that would be 1 through 16, not just Jaylen, not just Jason, not just the guys that have been here. I think it's really important to be available. So I certainly am, and none of that has been expressed to me.
1: And as for Jaylen Brown, it was back to his Twitch stream.
5: Hate that our president of basketball operations even had to respond to this. Me and Brad have a great relationship. I love Boston. If it was up to me, I could play in Boston for the next 10 years. They fined me $50K. Season is over. Embiid cooked us. I'm moving on. But inconsistency of the officiating between playoffs and regular season is not just something that's been talked about by me. It's been talked about and it's been seen. And you know, you can find me and continue to find me. But it's just like, I care about this. You know what I mean? I love the game of basketball. Damn, fine me for that.
1: Embiid cooked us. I'm moving on. Then 16 more seconds about the officiating. Brown says even though the Celtics didn't win a championship, this season was not a failure. ESPN analyst Kendrick Perkins.
7: First, Jaylen Brown, just go on vacation, bro. Just go on vacation. At this point, you're still doubling down, and it's not even making sense to a lot of people. Hold yourself to a level of accountability. You're the one that led this team to a first-round exit. You're the one that led this team to giving up three home game losses to the Philadelphia 76ers. And at the end of the day, this doesn't help anything. And this is my problem with a lot of guys that are still playing that decide to go in the stream in a podcast space, because you don't know how you could affect the organization, the locker room, wherever it may be. Now, I also did listen to some of the past streams that Jaylen Brown has done throughout the course of the season, and I know he kept promising the fans that, hey, Jason Tatum is going to come on one day. Well, we have yet to see Jason Tatum. And saying comments like this, like, you know, this is his favorite season, especially with a season that he won a championship and finals MVP, it just sends a bad message and give bad energy to the whole entire Celtic organization.
1: Jaylen Brown saying it was his favorite season. Sports Center all night, ESPN Radio. Baseball season. It's been a pretty decent week in Chicago. Cubs, Reds, Cubs with back-to-back walk-off wins on Monday and Tuesday. As for Wednesday's matchup, Reds putting up 4 in the top of the ninth, but the Cubs rally in the bottom.
8: Trying to get a hold of one on the pitch. Swinging a drive, left center field. Pretty deep, back toward the wall. The ball is gone! That ball is gone! It's a tie game. Can you believe it? Pete Crow Armstrong, an opposite alley home run. This ball game is back to even. Tied at 6.
1: So they went to the 10th and...
8: And the pitch on the way. Inside, Cubs win the ball game. The Cubs have won another one. Listen to this crowd.
9: 3 straight walk-off wins. Series against Cincinnati.
1: Cubs Radio Network. Cubs are the second team in the last decade with three straight walk-off wins, all against a single team. Dodgers did it against the Rockies in 2019. Pete Crow Armstrong, game-tying homer in the ninth.
10: Pete, so many of your teammates have told me they've never had more fun playing baseball right now. How would you describe it?
11: Exactly that. This is, I couldn't ask for anything more from a group of guys. This crowd, but I mean, as is everybody else in here, and this is about as fun as it gets, man.
10: Going to the gauntlet of love after you tie this game with an opposite field homer in the ninth, what was the best part?
11: I don't know. You'll have to ask me that tomorrow.
1: Pete Crow Armstrong, get another question tomorrow. His fourth homer tied it in the bottom of the ninth inning. Spoke with Marquee Sports Network. Ian Happ, 3-for-5, couple of RBI, two-run homer. His ninth, that came back in the first inning, but Cubs with another walk-off win over the Reds. Elly De La Cruz, 0-for-4, 3 RBI, two-run sac fly in the ninth inning. What'd they say before game two? That's next. 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
2: I don't think Jaylen Brown is that disgruntled, and maybe I'm naive.
3: I talked to Jaylen Monday a little bit and was nothing but positive.
4: If he's not happy with the Celtics, trade. This is all going to take care of itself.
5: I love Boston, and if it was up to me, I could play in Boston for the next 10 years.
1: It was earlier this week. We saw the NBA fine Celtics forward Jaylen Brown $50,000 after he accused officials of having an agenda against him in Boston's 7-game first-round loss to the Sixers. Brown had dropped his criticism on his Twitch stream over the weekend, shared a play where Philadelphia's Paul George appeared to push off slightly before making his move. Wednesday, the team came out and shot down speculation that there was a growing rift between them and Brown on the heels of that and the first round exit when they were eliminated by the Sixers. Celtics president Brad Stevens.
6: I talked to Jaylen Monday a little bit after he just real quickly and was nothing but positive. He has not expressed his frustration to me. We've been here 10 years together, and I do think that, you know, obviously I love JB and everybody around here loves JB. And, you know, I think just like any of our other guys, as we get to the end of the season, I'll be here and my door is always open. And if anybody ever wants to come in and talk about it, to talk about, you know, their team, their place, whatever the case may be, I'm all ears. And that would be 1 through 16, not just Jaylen, not just Jason, not just the guys that have been here. I think it's really important to be available. So I certainly am, and none of that has been expressed to me.
1: And as for Jaylen Brown, it was back to his Twitch stream.
5: Hate that our president of basketball operations even had to respond to this. Me and Brad have a great relationship. I love Boston, and if it was up to me, I could play in Boston for the next 10 years.
7: They fined me $50,000. Season is over, and being cooked this, I'm moving on. But the inconsistency of the officiating between playoffs and regular season is not just something that's been talked about by me. It's been talked about and it's been seen. And you know, you can find me and continue to find me, but it's just like, I care about this. You know what I mean? I love the game of basketball. Damn, find me for that.
1: Embiid cooked us. I'm moving on. Then 16 more seconds about the officiating. Brown says even though the Celtics didn't win a championship, this season was not a failure. ESPN analyst Kendrick Perkins.
8: First, Jaylen Brown, just go on vacation, bro. Just go on vacation. At this point, you're still doubling down, and it's not even making sense to a lot of people. Hold yourself to a level of accountability. You're the one that led this team to a first-round exit. You're the one that led this team to giving up three home game losses to the Philadelphia 76ers. And at the end of the day, this doesn't help anything. And this is my problem with a lot of guys that are still playing that decide to go in the stream in a podcast space, because you don't know how you could affect the organization, the locker room, wherever it may be. Now, I also did listen to some of the past streams that Jaylen Brown has done throughout the course of the season, and I know he kept promising the fans that, hey, Jason Tatum is going to come on one day. Well, we have yet to see Jason Tatum. And saying comments like this, like, you know, this is his favorite season, especially with a season that he won a championship and finals MVP, it just sends a bad message and give bad energy to the whole entire Celtic organization.
1: Jaylen Brown saying it was his favorite season. Sports Center all night, ESPN Radio. Baseball season. It's been a pretty decent week in Chicago. Cubs, Reds, Cubs with back-to-back walk-off wins on Monday and Tuesday. As for Wednesday's matchup, Reds putting up 4 in the top of the ninth, but the Cubs rally in the bottom.
9: Trying to get a hold of him on the pitch. Swinging a drive, left center field. Pretty deep back toward the wall. That ball is gone! That ball is gone! It's a tie game. Can you believe it? Nate Bro Armstrong, an opposite alley home run. This ball game is back to even. Tied at 6.
1: So they went to the 10th and...
9: And the pitch on the way. Inside, Cubs win the ball game. The Cubs have won another one. Listen to this crowd.
10: 3 straight walk-off wins. Series against Cincinnati.
1: Sports Radio Network. Cubs are the second team in the last decade with three straight walk-off wins, all against a single team. Dodgers did it against the Rockies in 2019. Pete Crow Armstrong, game-tying homer in the ninth.
11: Pete, so many of your teammates have told me they've never had more fun playing baseball right now. How would you describe it?
12: This crowd, but I mean, as is everybody else in here, and I this is about as fun as it gets, man.
11: Going through the gauntlet of love after you tie this game with an opposite field homer in the ninth, what was the best part?
12: I don't know. You'll have to ask me that tomorrow.
1: Pete Crow Armstrong, get another question tomorrow. His fourth homer tied it in the bottom of the ninth inning. Spoke with Marquee Sports Network. Ian Happ, 3-for-5, couple of RBI, 2-run homer. His ninth, that came back in the first inning, but Cubs with another walk-off win over the Reds. Ellie De La Cruz, 0-for-4, 3 RBI, 2-run sac fly in the ninth inning. What'd they say before game two? That's next. It's ESPN Radio.
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2: I don't think Jaylen Brown is that disgruntled, and maybe I'm naive.
3: I talked to Jaylen Monday a little bit and was nothing but positive.
4: If he's not happy with the Celtics, trade. This is all going to take care of itself.
5: I love Boston, and if it was up to me, I could play in Boston for the next 10 years.
1: It was earlier this week. We saw the NBA fine Celtics forward Jaylen Brown $50,000 after he accused officials of having an agenda against him in Boston's 7-game first-round loss to the Sixers. Brown had dropped his criticism on his Twitch stream over the weekend, shared a play where Philadelphia's Paul George appeared to push off slightly before making his move. Wednesday, the team came out and shot down speculation that there was a growing rift between them and Brown on the heels of that and the first-round exit when they were eliminated by the Sixers. Celtics president Brad Stevens.
6: I talked to Jaylen Monday a little bit after he just real quickly and was nothing but positive. He has not expressed his frustration to me. We've been here 10 years together, and I do think that, you know, obviously I love JB, and everybody around here loves JB, and you know, I think just like any of our other guys, as we get to the end of the season, I'll be here and my door is always open, and if anybody ever wants to come in and talk about it and talk about, you know, their team, their place, whatever the case may be, I'm all ears, and that would be 1 through 16, not just Jaylen, not just Jason, not just the guys that have been here. I think it's really important to be available. So I certainly am, and none of that has been expressed to me.
1: And as for Jaylen Brown, it was back to his Twitch stream.
5: Hate that our president of basketball operations even had to respond to this. Me and Brad have a great relationship. I love Boston, and if it was up to me, I could play in Boston for the next 10 years. They fined me $50K. Season is over, and being cooked this, I'm moving on. But the inconsistency of the officiating between playoffs and regular season is not just something that's been talked about by me. It's been talked about and it's been seen. And you know, you can find me and continue to find me, but it's just like, I care about this. I love the game of basketball. Damn, fine me for that.
1: Embiid cooked us, I'm moving on. Then 16 more seconds about the officiating. Brown says even though the Celtics didn't win a championship, this season was not a failure. ESPN analyst Kendrick Perkins.
7: First, Jaylen Brown, just go on vacation, bro. Just go on vacation. At this point, you're still doubling down, and it's not even making sense to a lot of people. Hold yourself to a level of accountability. You're the one that led this team to a first-round exit. You're the one that led this team to giving up three home game losses to the Philadelphia 76ers. And at the end of the day, this doesn't help anything. And this is my problem with a lot of guys that are still playing that decide to go in the streaming or podcast space, because you don't know how you could affect the organization, the locker room, wherever it may be. Now, I also did listen to some of the past streams that Jaylen Brown has done throughout the course of the season, and I know he kept promising the fans that, hey, Jason Tatum is going to come on one day. Well, we have yet to see Jason Tatum. And saying comments like this, like, you know, this is his favorite season, especially with a season that he won a championship and finals MVP, it just sends a bad message and give bad energy to the whole entire Celtic organization.
1: Jaylen Brown saying it was his favorite season. SportsCenter all night, ESPN Radio. Baseball season. It's been a pretty decent week in Chicago. Cubs, Reds, Cubs with back-to-back walk-off wins on Monday and Tuesday. As for Wednesday's matchup, Reds putting up 4 in the top of the ninth, but the Cubs rally in the bottom.
8: Trying to get a hold of one. The pitch. Swinging a drive. Left center field. Pretty deep. Back toward the wall. That ball is gone. That ball is gone. It's a tie game. Can you believe it? Pete Crow Armstrong. An opposite alley home run. This ball game is back to even. Tied at 6.
1: So they went to the 10th and...
8: And the pitch on the way. Inside, Cubs win the ball game. The Cubs have won another one. Listen to this crowd.
9: 3 straight walk-off wins in the series against Cincinnati.
1: Cubs Radio Network. Cubs are the second team in the last decade with three straight walk-off wins, all against a single team. Dodgers did it against the Rockies in 2019. Pete Crow Armstrong, game-tying homer in the ninth.
10: Pete, so many of your teammates have told me they've never had more fun playing baseball right now. How would you describe it?
11: Exactly that. This is, I couldn't ask for anything more from a group of guys. Grateful to play for this crowd, but I mean, as is everybody else in here, and I this is about as fun as it gets, man.
10: Going to the gauntlet of love after you tie this game with an opposite field homer in the ninth, what was the best part?
11: I don't know. You'll have to ask me that tomorrow.
1: Pete Crow Armstrong, get another question tomorrow. His fourth homer tied it in the bottom of the ninth inning. Spoke with Marquee Sports Network. Ian Happ, 3-for-5, couple of RBI, 2-run homer. His ninth, that came back in the first inning, but Cubs with another walk-off win over the Reds. Ellie De La Cruz, 0-for-4, 3 RBI, 2-run sack fly in the ninth inning. What'd they say before game two? That's next. It's ESPN Radio.
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9: Jaylen Brown is that disgruntled, and maybe I'm naive.
10: I talked to Jaylen Monday a little bit and was nothing but positive. He has not expressed his frustration to me.
11: In July, Jaylen Brown has the opportunity to sign a contract extension with the Celtics. If he's happy with the Celtics, sign. If he's not happy with the Celtics, trade. This is all going to take care of itself.
12: I hate that our president of basketball operations even had to respond to this. I love Boston. If it was up to me, I could play in Boston for the next 10 years.

0: Is Pat the third best music person that runs the show on the boards?
1: Because Javante's number
0: Javante
1: one.
0: Javante and Cam, from a music perspective?
2: Yeah.
0: What do we think?
1: No disrespect to the song. It's kind of bumming me out.
0: No, but it matches what we're talking about.
1: Sure.
3: I don't know. Pat usually does that. He played Thunderstruck yesterday for the Thunder win.
1: Fire. Like

0: Teams know when to make their move. 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
15: Over it. Ugh. With Pat the producer.
16: There's an 81-year-old man who it's been like 50 years that he's had season tickets.
17: Years.
16: Now the Dodgers are refusing to print him physical tickets. They say he has to do it online, except he doesn't know how to use a computer because he's an 81-year-old man and he has a flip phone.
0: I am heated. 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
18: Ugh. 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

0: where there were no undefeateds. But to me, this feels kind of like the next step in what's clearly the manifest destiny of college football. They're making December, January madness, right? You know, college basketball has March madness with was 64 teams to 68, and now it's going to be 76. Ugh. The same thing is happening in football. They want the playoffs. They don't want it to be an elitist tournament. They want to be able to have Cinderellas, right? Like, they want to have, like, 24 teams is going to go over almost 2 months of action, and it's going to have plenty of opportunities for upsets. And if you get the upsets, then they hope people will love it. It's Cinderella. You know, what's not to love about Cinderella? But they also hope that the blue bloods are there at the end, because then you get those one versus two or one versus three type national championships anyway. They kind of want their cake and eat it too. And you were saying more is not necessarily better. When it comes to money in the NCAA, it clearly is, right? Like, so
1: for them, yes.
0: Yeah, I mean, so like the SEC may push back against giving up their conference championship because it's a big moneymaker for the SEC. But I think they're going to make the argument this will be a big moneymaker for the NCAA. And we've already been seeing all of the conference realignment, and now you've got West Coast teams in the ACC, Pacific Coast teams in the ACC, you know, anything to kind of make the money work. And so if they agree as a unit that the money works, then we're going to see a 2014 playoff.
1: All right. Craig Ball, the executive director of the American Football Coaches Association, was on Amber and Ian, and he said that the elimination of conference title game means more playoff access, so be it.
2: You know, the overall consensus of coaches, and I love Kirby Smart. He's engaged, and he has strong opinions that are well-founded. I would say that a strong consensus of college coaches are in favor of, let's look at more access to the playoffs. And if that means more participation, and that means elimination of the conference championship games, so be it. I like conference championship games as well, but coaches are clamoring to say they would like more access. And we believe we can actually shorten the season and pick up some inventory. Now, you're going to lose, you know, an SEC championship game, and we're not naive. The amount of revenue that generates is significant. But when you start to look at what could be, you know, maybe conference championship games, you know what, that kind of horse left the barn, and there's a different time to turn the page.
1: In parlance here, Dre, you and I would both understand, hypothetically speaking, like when you hear Craig Bowl talk about that and Kirby Smart have his point of view, here's the best correlation. This would be akin to, like, First Take turning around and saying, let's open up the amount of people we put on this show to the Andre Snellings and Mark Zunos of the world. And you and I are saying, yes, of course, we want more access. We want more access. But Stephen A. and the rest of everybody else are like, we're good. We're good. You know, we don't need other seats at this table, which makes total sense. I understand it. Of course, there are more coaches fighting for more access because they're not one of the five or six best programs who go in it. Of course, they want more access. It's better for recruiting. It's better for money. It's better for budget. It's better for everything for them. But that doesn't help the other teams. And so the logic that this helps the masses, to me, is where this really falls short. It doesn't help the masses. It helps make more money for the college football playoff, but it doesn't help the masses of teams that want to try to win a national title.
0: Yeah, so the only thing I disagree with in your analogy is if they ever let me on First Take, they never let me go, because I'm going to be one of those top 5 to 6 teams. But that's neither here nor there.
1: You are the Vanderbilt of the world who thinks, yes, as soon as I get a seat at the table, I'm never leaving.
0: Hey, I'm the Alabama Georgia of the world. They just don't know it. Ultimately, the question of, is it better for the masses or better for the money? I think we have a pretty long, like, precedence, a history of suggesting that when it comes to decisions being made for NCAA sports, the money is going to get the preference over what the masses of teams might necessarily be able to benefit from.
1: Yeah, but you would like the greater benefit to be to the entire sport. I know you can't please everybody, and you're not going to be able to make everybody happy in this whole thing. But, you know, don't make perfect the enemy of good. And what the system you have right now is good. It's very good. There's no reason. I was against 12, but there's no reason to be at 24.
0: Right.
1: We were fine the way we were at 6. We were fine at 4 and all that beyond. But they're going to keep going after the money. Right. Up next, back to the NBA. Plus, are we really load managing horses? That's next right here on ESPN Radio and the ESPN app.
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16: 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Who were they? What made them so notorious? How did the internet, or sometimes the algorithm, choose them? And what does a person do when they're suddenly confronted with more attention than the human psyche can handle? Take The Dress, a story that went uber viral in early 2015 in spite of being, well, kind of a boring optical illusion. A mother of the bride in Scotland took a picture of a dress she was thinking about wearing to her daughter's wedding. But she saw the dress as blue with black lace, and her daughter saw it as white with gold lace. One BuzzFeed post later, every single person on the internet was talking about the dress. But to me, the dress is a story about the last couple of months when the internet was still sort of fun. It was shortly before the stories that spread across the internet stopped being driven by exploited millennials with useless arts degrees and started being decided by algorithms hell-bent on growing internet usership at all costs. 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
21: The only thing that can really save them in this series are the NBA leading 33 points on the bench in Luka Doncic.

0: Who would have thought?
1: I didn't expect this today.
0: May 7th.
1: I have no control over this. It just plays on its own.
0: This.
1: Wow.
0: This feels real. It feels devastating. It's hard to believe as we sit here today on this, what feels like dark and gloomy afternoon in the Queen City of Cincinnati.
1: It was 36 degrees when I woke up this morning.
0: Sorry. It was April 30th. It is May 7th today. It was on April 30th. That our beloved Cincinnati Reds erased a 2-0 first inning deficit against the Colorado Rockies. They scored the next 6 runs of the game, and they beat the Colorado Rockies on a day game to end a successful homestand and embark on what seemed to be their first true road test, their first road trip of the season. That was on April 30th. Your Cincinnati Reds sat at 20-11. They sat atop the NL Central. Since then, since that fateful afternoon at Great American Ballpark, the Reds have lost games 9-1, 17-7, where they walked 7 consecutive batters, 1-0, where they blew a Chase Burns outing. Chase Petty came up and gave them a solid, solid outing, and they lost on a walk-off in Game 1 against the Cubs. And then Andrew Abbott pitched a gem, and they lost a walk-off against the Cubs again. And then last night, the Reds, you guessed it, lost in walk-off fashion 7-6. That is 6 straight losses. And from the penthouse to the outhouse, the Reds have fallen.
1: Man.
0: From first place to last place.
1: DFL.
0: In the NL Central.
1: Not good, man.
0: I repeat, on April 30th, they were 20-11, and they led by themselves the NL Central. Now they're rewriting ways to lose, as is the case on most early starts for the Cincinnati Reds. We'll take care of a lot of the Reds today hour number one. Now, we do have a little bit more time this afternoon because it's not a 12 or 1 o'clock. It's a 2:20 start at Wrigley Field. But the Reds will try to salvage 1 win on the road trip. We will spend a lot of time in hour number one talking about the Cincinnati Reds. We'll switch gears as we get into the later portion of the show and talk some Cincinnati Bengals and NFL. We'll talk to Bob Mangine from UC and NovaCare and so much more, including your talkbacks and phone calls at 513-749-1530. It's good to have you back, Austin. I wish it were under better circumstances.
1: Well, every day is a great day, Tone. Happy to be back, and had fun the last couple of nights down the hall filling in for Lance. But yeah, you know, it sucks. It flat out sucks. The team kind of sucks right now.
0: Mm-hmm.
1: And you know, the last 2 weeks of April, offensively, they were pretty good. Starting pitching was just fine. Bullpen was solid. They looked like a real baseball team.
0: Yeah.
1: The final 2 weeks of April. And ever since then, it has been atrocious. And that was kind of the measuring stick, right? Like, let's see how they do on the road against the National League Central. And it has gone about as wrong as it possibly could go in every conceivable way. Winning or losing games with 7 consecutive walks. Losing games on walk-off homers, losing games, giving it up in the 8th, injuries happening to closers.
0: Yeah.
1: You've got a walk that run that scores a walk-off. You've got a booted ball that Ellie didn't get in front of. Like, you had a base running error at third base last night. Like, all the stuff that they weren't supposed to be doing this year.
0: Yeah,
1: they did.
0: Yep. We will we'll discuss in depth last night's game and look ahead. We'll start that when we come back from our first break this afternoon. Let's recap some other things happening in already starting today. Great.
1: Tony, we have breaking UC football news. Are you aware of this?
0: Probably.
1: Pete Thamel of ESPN reports that Cincinnati and Michigan State,
0: the Spartans,
1: have agreed to a home-and-home football series for the 2030 and 2031 schedules. Mm. The series includes a September 14th, 2030 game against UC at Nippert Stadium.
0: Good.
1: And a return trip to East Lansing on September 13th, 2031.
0: Good. Excellent. Can't wait.
1: That's cool.
0: The Bearcats and the Spartans.
1: Listen, 2 years ago, I think it was, I went up to East Lansing to watch Ohio State play there. Mm. Old stadium, very cool stadium.
0: Nice.
1: Really cool environment. It was awesome. So I can already tell you, Bearcat fans, now, as long as this thing holds up, it's worth the trip up to East Lansing. Mm. Great tailgating, too.
0: Okay.
1: Yeah.
0: Okay. Very good.
1: Back to you in the studio.
0: NBA action last night. Knicks won again without the Joel Embiid services for the 76ers in a game that I think saw 25 different lead changes. And the San Antonio Spurs took care of business to even out their series against the T-Wolves. They dominated Minnesota last night, 133-95. You get Cavs Pistons game two and Lakers Thunder game two tonight in the National Basketball Association.
1: Are you burying the lead here?
0: Which one?
1: Your guy.
0: Oh, that's right.
1: Our guy.
0: We talk and he listens.
1: The guy in which you express no faith in whatsoever.
0: Whoa.
1: You have drug his name through the mud.
0: He listened.
1: Over the last week.
0: He listened.
1: You've called him every name in the book. Mm. You have insulted this man. And today, Joe Burrow returned to Paycor Stadium for Bengals workouts.
0: Good to have him back.
1: From what I was told, this is a little bit earlier than what the Bengals expected him to be here this year. Now, rookie minicamp begins tomorrow, and then like real practices start happening a little bit later on.
0: Yeah.
1: Joey B back in the building at Paycor Stadium today.
0: He should be. Glad he's back.
1: Do you feel better? You're going to be able to sleep tonight?
0: I'll try to sleep. I sleep most nights.
1: I don't believe that.
0: You're right. I don't sleep well. around Major League Baseball, has anything else happened other than the Reds skidding? Paul Skeens looked pretty good yesterday.
1: He was nasty last night.
0: Yeah.
1: Aaron Judge hit his 15th homer of the year.
0: Yeah, Framber Valdez going to get a 5-game ban for plunking Trevor Story.
1: That, and then the Tigers AAA manager was fired for sending you-know-what pictures to, or some sort of inappropriate pictures to a female colleague.
0: You can't
1: that's
0: do
1: like
0: that.
1: That's like the third or fourth person in the Tigers organization that's been let go for that sort of thing.
0: You can't do that.
1: What are we doing?
0: You can't do that.
1: Yeah, you really shouldn't.
0: 76-team field for the NCAA tournament has reached its final steps, Austin. The final steps are happening. This is expected to be made official, even though, listen to some of these quotes from prominent college basketball coaches. I am adamantly opposed. It's totally unnecessary. It's the dumbing down of the regular season. We're out here trying to generate more interest in the regular season, and expansion doesn't help. That's from Gonzaga coach Mark Few. Hmm. How about Dan Hurley? Could be arguably the best coach in all of college basketball. He said, what I think makes the tournament special is the qualification for it. You don't want the regular season to be rendered meaningless and take away from November, December, January, February. Qualification process makes the regular season intense and pressure-packed. Mm. It should be a privilege to play in the NCAA tournament. A privilege. Said, I love watching 116 games, 8 and 9 games, Dayton games. But I love the fact that it's 64 and then John Calipari. I'm a big believer in the idea that if it's broke, don't fix it. And I think that applies perfectly to the NCAA tournament.
1: Hmm.
0: So, a lot of these
1: coaches, if it's broke, don't fix it?
0: A lot of the, if it ain't broke, don't fix it. A lot of these prominent coaches, Tom Izzo, Brad Underwood, have spoke out about being anti-expansion. And we've certainly voiced our frustrations as well.
1: Mm-hmm.
0: And I think we're on the same boat there.
1: And I believe, did I not see that college football coaches are on the verge of, or have been throwing their support behind a 24-team college football playoff? Did I see that over the weekend?
0: Oh, gosh.
1: I mean, that's the last thing we need. I have no interest in that.
0: No.
1: Yahoo Sports reported that the American Football Coaches Association's Board of Trustees are expected to release its decision to support a 24-team playoff and the elimination of league title games, according to Ross Dellinger.
0: Okay.
1: The most discussed 24-team college football playoff model includes an at-large bracket determined by CFP rankings, an automatic berth for the group of six leagues, and first-round campus games for seeds 9 through 24.
0: Mm. No, man,
1: thanks.
0: I'm well against that.
1: Yeah, me too.
0: Well against that.
1: Stupid.
0: Xavier basketball continues a very busy offseason, according to Pete Nakos of On3 Sports. Xavier has added Drake transfer Braden Appelhans. Appelhans is heading to the Xavier Musketeers. Last year at Drake, 27 appearances off the bench, 5 points per game. Did have a career-high 30 points in a win over Western Illinois on December 2nd.
1: That sounds German.
0: Yeah.
1: Appelhans?
0: I feel so.
1: Okay.
0: Appelhans.
1: Coming up, hopefully, I can't wait to hear Joe Sunderman say that name. I think we are expecting tonight the potential ratification of a new collective bargaining agreement between the National Football League and the National Football League Referees Association.
0: Good for them.
1: Earlier this week, it was reported that significant progress had been made between the two, and ratification could come as early as Thursday night. So we will see if we get that, and would be great maybe if the NFL could tell us, now that they got the referees locked in, you know, where those guys are going to be refereeing games and when they're going to be refereeing them.
0: How about that?
1: For the NFL schedule release, hopefully that happens at some point as well. And also, more NFL news, Aaron Rodgers is expected to re-sign and play this year with the Pittsburgh Steelers. Rodgers is visiting Pittsburgh this weekend, according to multiple reports, and it's kind of like a foregone conclusion that if he plays, he's going to play for Pittsburgh, and he's probably going to play, but it just hasn't necessarily been made official yet.
0: Okay. Also, former football player Johnny Manziel is going to step into the boxing ring against social media influencer Bob Menery.
1: Bob Menery is still alive.
0: He's going to fight Johnny Manziel.
1: Had no idea. Now, Bob Menery was the guy who was like the voice of Buffalo Wild Wings for a while. You see these funny voiceover videos. There was a point in time where Bob Menery was at the top of the internet, and then he disappeared.
0: Who you got?
1: I thought he got canceled.
0: You got Menery or you got Manziel?
1: I don't care at all. Not interested.
0: What do you care about this? Now, we had Brian Arlinghouse of Xavier Golf on earlier in the week. Xavier won the Big East Conference. Wright State.
1: As did the women's golf team.
0: Yeah, first time since 2019 that a Big East school has won both sides. Miami of Ohio also, Austin, won their conference tournament. So there are a lot of local golf teams that are going to be competing in the Division I men's golf championships. Found out yesterday that Miami of Ohio and Cincinnati are both going to be playing in Bryan, Texas at Traditions Club.
1: That's pretty cool.
0: Down there in Bryan, Texas. Mm-hmm. Wright State, the Raiders, are going to go to Columbus to go to the OSU Golf Club. Mm-hmm. Shout out to Ohio State and the Xavier.
1: Could you say that again, please?
0: Shout out to Ohio State their golf club. And the Xavier Musketeers will be heading to Corvallis, Oregon.
1: Golly.
0: To take on the Tristine Tree Golf Club.
1: That is a long trip.
0: It is
1: for the Muskies.
0: But shout out to some of the local teams that are getting it done.
1: So
0: on the golf course,
1: I assume UC did not win the Big 12.
0: No, they were an at large.
1: Yeah. So like, gosh, your reward for winning the Big East is to fly all the way out west.
0: Insane, right?
1: I don't love that.
0: Insane
1: for Xavier. But okay,
0: not the greatest. Not the
1: did Ohio State make it, or they're just hosting?
0: Oh, I don't know. I don't have it pulled up anymore.
1: All right.
0: We have some other stuff today. We can give the latest on Brendan Sorsby later on the show, some updates with him. But what I unfortunately kind of want to do right now, Austin, is take a break and come back and start to dissect what we witnessed last night in Chicago.
1: What's worse for Brendan Sorsby, a year of not playing football or being a Cleveland Brown?
0: I was going to say, being tied to the Browns a little bit.
1: Might be a year of not playing football.
0: I would sit out if I were Brendan Sorsby. We will take a break. When we come back, we'll dive into the Reds from last night on the home of the Bengals, ESPN 1530, Cincinnati Sports Station.
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14: Burt comes set. 3-1 pitch. Almost hit it with ball four, and the Cubs walk it off with a walk.
0: That might have been one of the more frustrating calls that we've had to play in recent memory.
1: I felt for Tommy Thrall last night.
0: Oh, man. My gosh.
1: I really did.
0: It's one of those games because it's like, where do you even start right now?
1: Yeah.
0: Now, you know, old Cincy 360 Austin, we may have just started with the negative, but I thought, no, let's at least get a positive out there early.
1: Hold on. I was gonna play this one back to back.
0: Oh.
14: 3-2 pitch. Swing and a fly ball. Well hit. Deep left center field. Back it goes. Gone. Pete Crow Armstrong, an opposite field two-run home run to tie this game at 6 in the ninth.
1: I heard that I missed a Pete Crow Armstrong discussion yesterday.
0: Yeah.
1: You think the Cubs regret that they didn't give him more money?
0: John and Finley. You might be to blame for that last night.
1: Mm.
0: You might be at fault for what Pete Crow Armstrong and that bum, who actually got moved from the 9-hole to the 8-hole last night. You're responsible for that. Before we get to any of that, last night, after 3 Tommy John surgeries, TJ Antone pitched not just an inning in a throwaway game. He pitched a high leverage inning for the Cincinnati Reds. He threw 12 pitches. And what's refreshing, Austin, because no other pitcher for the Reds seems to be able to figure this out, 9 of the 12 pitches he threw were for strikes.
1: Mm-hmm.
0: He also struck out 2 batters. We were lucky enough to have him on a show of ours at the Holy Grail once before. And I have to say, from personally getting to talk to him and professionally seeing what he's come back from, could not be any happier in watching TJ Antone last night to battle back from 3 Tommy John injuries, major, major elbow surgeries. And I think you just saw the passion and what it meant to him to be out there last night. And he did it against a very good part of that Chicago order. So shout out to TJ Antone, man. That was awesome to see.
1: Really cool. And then for him to drop that curveball on Alex Bregman, that was
0: awesome. Bregman happened, Suzuki.
1: Yeah. I mean, and Suzuki hit it pretty well, but it was a good play by TJ Friedl out there in center field. It was awesome, man. That sort of moment, and his wife, I think, got there in the 5th inning and was able to see that and had a few friends that flew in to watch it last second. It was just awesome. And then it kind of felt like it was a moment, right? Where, okay, the juice from that and the clubhouse, and even Terry Francona said before the game, like, him just being there gave them a big lift. And so he goes out and performs that way, and then the Reds score 4 in the ninth right after that.
0: Man. Like, this is the turning point.
1: Yeah, and you're thinking, okay, they can, maybe they'll have a chance to salvage a split tomorrow and they can feel better about themselves with a homestand against teams that they're supposed to beat. And it went south in the ninth and south in the tenth.
0: Oh, man, it was such a cool moment to go from the bottom of the eighth to that ninth inning that you just described, where Steer leads it off with a home run, and then you get back-to-back hits, and Matt McClain gets the runners over. It was awesome. It was great to see. And they score 2 on an Ellie De La Cruz sack fly, and at 6-4, you're thinking, okay, this is it. And then again, I go to John from Finley, who called in yesterday. I blame John for what Pete Crow Armstrong did in the bottom half of the ninth inning. Pete Crow Armstrong tied it. And that was it.
1: I don't, and I admittedly don't watch every swing of Pete Crow Armstrong's career, but I don't feel like we see a lot of opposite field tank jobs from old Pete.
0: I thought it was a good pitch from Graham Ashcraft as well.
1: Yeah.
0: I mean, low and away. We'll get to that.
1: Giving up a solo homer is one thing, but when you can't freaking throw strikes and you put a guy on base and then you give up a bomb, it's the same old stuff with Graham Ashcraft.
0: Yep, and it's the same stuff with this team who, Austin, on average right now are putting 5 free runners on per base or per game on base with walks.
1: It's crazy.
0: You're not going to win anything like that. Mm-hmm. So I knew last night, I'm watching the top of the first inning, and I knew it was going to go south because the Reds come out, Friedl walks, Blade singles, and you got first and third, no outs. That's the grounds, Austin, for a big inning, right?
1: Mm-hmm.
0: J.J. Blade tries to steal. Ellie doesn't make contact. He gets caught stealing, Ellie grounds out on the next pitch. And yes, you get a run, but you go from first and third, no outs, to one run in, two outs. And it just felt like even though the Cubs gave up a run, that they won that inning, that they were able to take that momentum back. And then they get it completely back in the bottom of the first. Why? Because Brady Singer falls behind 3-0 to the number four hole hitter for the Chicago Cubs, and then has to come right down the middle and gives up a two-run home run to Ian Happ. Can't throw strikes in the bottom of the first. So last night, the Reds put runners on first and third with nobody out three times in the game, and they scored a total of one run. 2-for-12 again with runners in scoring position. They're doing stuff right now, Austin, that is the signs of a bad baseball team. Mm-hmm. Fundamentally, they're not strong right now. They're giving free passes. Talk about the LA defensive play at the end of the game the other night. They're just doing stuff that good teams don't do. And the frustration's mounting. The frustration continues to build. A 7-6 loss last night, three straight games where the Reds are walked off at Wrigley Field, six straight losses in a row. No control, what feels like in the pitching staff. They are now, feels like, searching for answers. The rotation, the bullpen, were such a strength late or early in the season. It feels like that's kind of finding its level right now as well. This team's a mess right now, Austin. They're spiraling out of control. They've wasted multiple good pitching performances during this six-game skid. I don't know how you find the silver lining right now with the Cincinnati Reds.
1: Yeah, I'm right there with you. Like, I don't think there's really much. Like, you know, Stewart is in a slump. Suarez isn't here. Ellie has not really been that great. I think 6 for his last 30. I mean, he does have some runs batted in. He's had some productive outs. Had the fielding issue the other day. Matt McClain's now at the bottom of the lineup. Spencer Steer's been pretty good. Nathaniel Lowe's been pretty good. J.J. Bleday's been pretty good. But it never feels like that's enough. They're completely reliant on home runs. Got the worst batting average in Major League Baseball. They're like 24th in runs scored, but they're like third in homers.
0: Yeah.
1: So whenever they score, it's because of home runs. And on top of that, their pitching staff is just, especially the bullpen, falling apart.
0: Yeah.
1: So I was looking at the game notes prior to the game on Tuesday. And so this was going into Tuesday. The Reds led the majors on April 20th. The Reds bullpen led the majors with a 2.23 ERA. In the 12 games since April 21st, again, going into Tuesday, they had pitched to a 7.66 ERA. 47 innings pitched, 40 earned runs. That's tied for last in Major League Baseball. So what was a strength has all of a sudden become maybe your biggest weakness.
0: Yeah.
1: And you just lost Emilio Pagan.
0: They are second last in baseball. Now, the Astros have issued 201 free passes. The Reds are 29th. They've issued 177 free passes.
1: Just don't understand it.
0: You just, and that's been,
1: especially when defensively, like,
0: they've been better.
1: They're fine.
0: Yep. There's other things with this team that I think need to be drawn into a conversation. And Mo alluded to this yesterday. Sal Stewart's going through a rough patch right now. Sal Stewart might just need a day off at some point.
1: Mm-hmm.
0: He's played first. He's played second. He's played third. For a large portion of the first stretch of this season, he has carried this team offensively at times. I think he's a guy that maybe can just DH for a day. He needs a day off. We're 37 games in, and I get that he's playing well. Ellie's yet to have a day off. And I get it, right? They're shorthanded in a lot of spots. The starting rotation, now in the bullpen, they are shorthanded. They are cycling through players in the outfield, whether it's Nové Marte or whether it's Rhys Hines or it's somebody new. It's not like they're not trying, but we're seeing kind of some of the similar problems that we've seen in the past. What did you make, Austin, last night of the intentional walk in the 10th inning to really cut down the margin to be able to throw strikes?
1: I understood it, but I didn't like it because you can't throw strikes.
0: Yeah.
1: You can't.
0: And again, like on paper, maybe it's the right play. I find it hard to put a guy on when you have a team right now that can't find the strike zone.
1: Reds relievers this year have walked 99 batters in 142 innings.
0: Yeah.
1: Reds relievers this year have a whip of 1.58. That's not good.
0: Nope.
1: And I get where they're coming from, and I get that they're playing the matchups, and I get that's how baseball works these days. But when you can't throw strikes, it's a dangerous game to play. I'd much rather take my chances with the ball being put in play than I would by just not even making him work, yeah. Not even making the batter swing the bat.
0: I will ask this, and Lance posed this as well last night. I thought the first pitch to Michael Bush in that at-bat was a strike. Tyler Stevenson did not choose to use the ABS, which I think is a perfect time for the ABS. I don't know how that was missed from a catcher. When you go back and look at where that ball was, I thought it was in the zone. I thought it should have been called a strike, and I thought ABS would have overturned it. They didn't use it, and from 1-0, it eventually gets to 3-1, and then ball four, and the game's over. It's just a team right now fundamentally that's making a ton of mistakes. And again, we laughed about it at the top. April 30th, they beat Colorado. They were 20-11 to go on this road trip, and they were first in the NL Central. Going into play today, they're last in the NL Central. That is how frustrating this has been on so many different levels for the Cincinnati Reds. Let's break. Let's come back. We'll do a little bit more on the Red Legs. We've got to get to today's lineup and your phone calls, 513-749-1530. We're on the home of the Bengals, ESPN 1530 Cincinnati Sports Station.
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0: 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Thanks to Skyline Chili. We'll get to your phone calls in just a few moments. Before we get to that, Austin, it's a 2:20 start. Reds try to avoid an 0-7 road trip. They also try to get their second win of the season in the NL Central. They're currently 1-8 in the NL Central. So how will the Reds go about trying to buck this trend today?
1: Well, they're going to be facing a left-hander in Shota Imanaga on the mound for the Cubbies. Shota has been pretty good this year with a 2.40 earned run average. Here's how the Red Legs will line them up at Wrigley. Leading off in center field, Dane Meyers.
0: Oh.
1: Batting second and playing shortstop, Matt McClain.
0: Oh.
1: The third batter is the designated hitter, Ellie De La Cruz.
0: McClain back in there in the two holes.
1: The cleanup hitter is second baseman Sal Stewart. Spencer Steer bats fifth. He's the first baseman today. The sixth batter is catcher Tyler Stevenson. J.J. Blade bats seventh. He's in left field. The eighth batter is right fielder Blake Dunn. The ninth batter is third baseman Key Brian Hayes with Rhett Lauder on the mound. Once more for Cincinnati, that's Meyers, McClain, De La Cruz, Stewart, Steer, Stevenson, Blade, Dunn, Hayes with Rhett Pumpit Lauder, on the mound.
0: Lauder.
1: First pitch at 2:20.
0: Okay. Putting Matty Ice back up there in the two hole. Let's do it.
1: I mean, looked pretty good last night.
0: Okay.
1: Had a couple of good swings. Opposite field home run at Wrigley.
0: Okay.
1: Ellie comes off the field.
0: Nice.
1: First DH of the year for Ellie.
0: Good by that.
1: Yeah.
0: You know, it's
1: going up against the lefty in Shota.
0: I get it. And it's going to fall probably for some on deaf ears, much like my Sal Stewart conversation yesterday.
1: Uh-oh.
0: But I saw a tweet by Clint, I believe, at West J. Clint.
1: Clint Black?
0: No.
1: Oh.
0: No, and he responded to a tweet of Juan Soto yesterday hitting a leadoff home run for the New York Mets. And Clint went on to kind of describe in a little bit of detail a lot of these teams in Major League Baseball and where they hit arguably their best hitter in the lineup.
1: Yeah.
0: The Mets' best hitter hits leadoff. The Dodgers' best hitter hits leadoff. McGonagall for the Detroit Tigers, their up-and-coming star who's batting .299, hits leadoff. The Nationals' best prospect, James Wood, hits leadoff. Byron Buxton hits leadoff for the Twins. O'Neill Cruz has been awesome in the leadoff role for the Pittsburgh Pirates. Horner for the Cubs. Ketel Marte for the Diamondbacks. Trey Turner for the Phillies. Gunnar Henderson for the Orioles. You could go on and talk. And that's essentially what Clint was doing of looking at teams and saying, man, there's more to it. There's a lot of teams in Major League Baseball that view their lineup in a way that your best hitter has to hit leadoff. And I'm not saying this is an Ellie De La Cruz conversation. What I'm saying is the Reds have a hitter that hits leadoff on most days, Austin, that probably wouldn't even be in the lineup right now for a majority of teams in Major League Baseball. Lance McAllister the other day alluded to how bad 7-8-9 have been for the Cincinnati Reds.
1: And one. 7-8-9 and one.
0: And one. That is my point. The longer this goes, and we talk about, you know, if not TJ Friedl, who? How long can you continue to run TJ Friedl out as your mostly everyday leadoff hitter?
1: We've talked about this in years past, that like this is a very outdated thought process for Terry Francona. It was a conversation all of last year. Having Ellie bat third doesn't make enough sense. It just doesn't. It, you know, I think in an ideal world, the Reds will want Matt McClain to be their leadoff guy, Ellie to bat second, Stewart after that, and then Suarez and so on. And I would understand that.
0: Yeah.
1: That's how it should be. But even when Ellie has been their best hitter in the past, Francona has refused to put him even one spot up to the second spot. And he's obsessed with TJ Friedl or Dane Myers or whoever it is being that leadoff guy. And I think it's a foolish way of thinking.
0: Mm-hmm.
1: It's pretty simple. You need your best hitter to come up to the plate as much as he can.
0: Mm-hmm.
1: And so you bat him leadoff. Yeah. He's more likely to get to the plate over and over and over again. And so, you know, there was a time, I think when David Bell was managing the Reds, in which he said, screw it, I'm putting Joey at leadoff.
0: Yes.
1: And Joey was pretty productive at the leadoff spot because at that point, he was all they had. He was their whole offense. And they needed somebody that would come up consistently and put the bat on the ball and give them a chance. And so, you know, that's just not the case with Terry Francona. He's a little too old school in that sense, I think.
0: Yeah. It is, I think a little old school is a good way to put it. I look at other teams and the way they construct their lineups, and I think there's a path there to see why that makes them successful. I thought just a conversation to be had. Take with it what you want, but I do think that at some point you got to evaluate, one, how bad 7, 8, 9 have been. And if 7, 8, 9 are going to be good, then 1 through 6 better be better. And 1 through 6 is not good enough right now, and it starts the way they lead off most days.
1: I mean, even if you look at Friedl specifically, like his on-base percentage while he's batting first this year is .279. .279. He walked yesterday for the first time since early April. He's been hit by a pitch 3 times. Like, he's not getting on base.
0: Yeah.
1: He's not moving people over. Like,
0: I agree. It's just not happening.
1: It's not setting the table.
0: Setting the table. We'll set the table to finish up hour number one when we return. We're going to close out the hour with your phone calls, 513-749-1530. It happens next on the home of the Bengals, ESPN 1530, Cincinnati Sports Station.
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4: I keep telling them not to say that. I'm no superhuman. 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
12: Hey, what's happening, fellow sports fans? It's Andy West. Let's look back on this day in sports history, May 7th. We'll start today in 1989, where Michael Jordan hits the shot with no time left on the clock against the Cleveland Cavaliers, sending them packing and the Bulls on to the next round. It would be Jordan's first trip to the Eastern Conference Finals. They would lose to Detroit, who would win the NBA championship. We'll stay with basketball, and today in 1995, Reggie Miller scores 8 points in 8.9 seconds to help the Indiana Pacers come back from what looked like an insurmountable lead of 105-99.

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4: Hey, what's happening, fellow sports fans? It's Andy West. Let's look back on this day in sports history, May 7th. We'll start today in 1989, where Michael Jordan hits the shot with no time left on the clock against the Cleveland Cavaliers, sending them packing and the Bulls on to the next round. It would be Jordan's first trip to the Eastern Conference Finals. They would lose to Detroit, who would win the NBA championship. We'll stay with basketball, and today in 1995, Reggie Miller scores 8 points in 8.9 seconds to help the Indiana Pacers come back from what looked like an insurmountable lead of 105-99 with just over 18 seconds to play. His final 2 points were foul shots and gave the Pacers a 107-105 lead with 7.5 to go. The Knicks missed their last shot, and Indiana won almost single-handedly by Reggie Miller. And today in 2002, Allen Iverson of the Philadelphia 76ers gave us some sound bites that will live forever as he talked to reporters about practice.
5: Not a game. We talking about practice, man.
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6: Starting in Colorado in the central Rockies, expect scattered showers and thunderstorms, especially along the Front Range and Eastern Plains. A few storms could produce gusty winds and brief heavy rain, but widespread severe weather is not expected. Highs will top out in the 70s. Across the central and southern plains, including Kansas, Oklahoma, and North Texas, thunderstorms are more widespread, with some of them possibly turning severe. Highs will hit the mid-80s. In the Midwest, including Missouri, Iowa, and Illinois, expect scattered showers and storms with temperatures in the 70s. While in the Northeast, conditions remain fairly calm with a few isolated showers possible. Temperatures will be in the upper 60s to the mid-70s. Warm and partly sunny throughout the mid-Atlantic and the Southeast as the highs reach the mid-80s, while it's hot and dry in the desert Southwest with temperatures pushing into the high 90s. California remains mostly dry with temperatures in the upper 60s along the coast and into the upper 70s inland, while the Pacific Northwest hits the mid-60s with clouds and spotty light rain.

0: Chile, we have full phone lines, so let's try to get as many of these in as we can right now on a Thursday afternoon. Let's start with Luke, who's calling in. What's up, Luke?
1: Hey, man, following that Miralax ad is going to be tough, but I'm going to try to live up to it. Preface this with a little context. I think this team, I remember the Drew Stubbs years. He was a great leadoff hitter when he was great, but when he was bad, he was terrible. And I think that's what we're dealing with now. As far as changing it up and putting the best guy in the number one slot, they can't even score a ghost runner from second in extra innings.
0: Mm-hmm.
1: And when they rarely do get guys on and in scoring position, they can't get them in. Like, you get a guy on base and you're like, hey, you got to get a guy on third with no outs to even expect a puncher's chance.
0: Mm-hmm.
1: And not even that of getting a run in.
0: Well, again, last night they had first and third three times in the game with no outs and had one run to show for it.
1: Yeah.
2: Yep.
1: There's no hitting on this team in a consistent clutch. Like, I don't know. I mean, I'd like to hope that when Suarez gets back, maybe he'll be an injection, which my next question is, what's going on with him? But, and plus being a more stabilizing veteran that's got experience, but it just seems like this is just, we're hemorrhaging.

0: in at every aspect of solid, like, baseball play.
1: Yeah.
0: That's all I can really say.
1: Yeah, no, Luke, thanks, I appreciate the call. Thank you.
2: Yeah, you know, I think the absence of Suarez maybe has had the biggest effect on Sal Stewart. And players or teams or pitchers are pitching him a little bit differently without the threat of Suarez behind him.
1: Yeah.
2: And, you know, Nathaniel Lowe has been in that spot. He's been okay. You know, they've moved a couple of different guys around. Steers hit the ball pretty well right now.
1: Yep.
2: But there has been, I think, a trickle-down effect of that. But the good thing is Suarez has been with the team. So I think, like, his presence generally, we talked a lot about that, can be a helpful thing. But
1: yeah, and the outlook for Suarez is kind of unique. We haven't heard a ton from it. And we heard, you know, the latest update we heard, he was on the 10-day injured list with the oblique. The last update came on May 4th that he is taking grounders on the field and flips in the batting cage. So I know he traveled on the road trip, but it doesn't seem like he's taking full swings or close at this point in the next couple days to getting back. So I think that is a dynamic to look at as well. John's calling in. What's up, John?
3: Good afternoon, fellas. How are you?
1: Good. How are you?
3: We're doing okay. I think if we're going to criticize John from Finley, we got to give some credit to John from Boston and Tony from Cincinnati.
1: Thank you.
3: Absolutely. We both have to take a bow here because I'm sticking with this story, guys, is that last week when we criticized Joey B about not attending OTAs, he heard about it and said, if I'm losing these guys,
1: that's
3: I better get there.
1: That's but, it.
3: Yeah, I think that's what happened.
1: He's
3: Why
1: back.
3: Not, you know, after the Met Gala, he said, I got to get my butt there and start integrating with the teammates. It was so interesting to listen to some of the interviews on the site, and you guys carried them, with Dalton Risner, Ted Karras, Jalen Davis, and Dax Hill. You could just really sense that these guys are, like, pumped. I mean, I know it sounds maybe shallow or childish, but, Tony, you played on winning teams. These guys seem really excited about this.
1: Yeah, it just feels like it's almost like that when you make that big acquisition and it sends the message to the locker room of we're trying to win now and we believe in what's in this locker room. I feel like you're getting a lot of that from the Bengals, and I feel like there's a genuine excitement, not something that's a front, not something that's just speak, but I genuinely feel like these guys are excited.
3: Yeah, and I look at Davis, and I also think Orlando Brown Jr. are like the two most important players on this roster right now. We don't know if Davis can really be a full-time slot corner. I thought he played pretty well at the end of last year. And to me, Orlando Brown Jr. was the weak link on that offensive line. But a lot of reports are that he's in better shape this year. He's got the new contract. If he's buttoned up, then that offensive line is going to be really good because, you know, Joe Burrow said that's the best offensive line that he's played behind and is now going into his seventh year in Cincinnati. And just one other point, guys, throw those – you know, old guys that are still out there, Bobby Wagner. Another guy could be Kyle Van Noy, who was on with Kay Adams the other day, and he's a huge Joe Burrow fan, and he wherever he goes, they win. And he's only 2 years removed from 12.5 sacks. In fact, I believe he had a pick six against Burrow last year. And he could be a contributor. He's just like a depth piece on the defensive line or a guy that can drop into coverage. He could be one of those, you know, one-year guys who's looking to win another championship.
1: I agree. I think... And again, I think there are multiple guys. John, thank you for the phone call. I think there are multiple guys out there that still make sense to help this club right now. I saw the report we talked about a little bit yesterday, Austin, that they could, by simply restructuring a few deals, they could free up almost $100 million still. I'm not saying they have to free up $100 million, but there are still ways that they can get some good playmakers on this roster and fill some needs that they still have. One more phone call. Mike, what's going on?
4: Hey, guys, thanks. I think the moniker for – well, first of all, before I forget, I don't have any faith whatsoever in Orlando Brown. This is going to be a problem, and you can call it negativity or realism, but it's going to be a problem. This guy is over the hill, and he's done. But I think a moniker for the 5360 should be loyal to the soil.
1: I like that.
4: Yeah, loyal to the soil, baby. That's what it is. Hey, real quick on the NBA before I get into the Reds. It looks pretty much to me like it's going to be the Knicks and even, of course, San Antonio or the Thunder. Now, the Thunder still has that bad injury with Jalen Williams, and he's a big deal to that team.
1: I agree.
4: And Wemby's just getting better every time he plays. So I think that's going to be one hell of a series, don't you?
1: I do, too. That to me, I think, is what everyone's looking at. Is the Western Conference Finals, would that be greater than the NBA championship at this point? Because for much of the season, it's been Oklahoma City and it's been San Antonio. And to get them, it would almost, I don't want to say it would be a letdown, but it would almost feel like that would have more juice behind it than the actual finals would.
4: Yeah, it's similar, Tony and Austin, to the Rams in Seattle last year. That
1: sure
4: was the Super Bowl, in my opinion.
1: Sure.
4: You agree, Austin?
2: Yeah, I guess so. I mean, I liked New England had a kind of an easy schedule, but I mean, I thought they were a good team. But I mean, I liked the Super Bowl, basically.
4: Yeah, right. Thanks. Okay. I got a quickie for you. An OSU reference about the old Cincinnati Royals. They had a great power forward. His name was Jerry Lucas. He went on to play for the Royals and the Knicks. And this guy, the cool thing about Jerry Lucas was he had a photographic memory. He could memorize phone books, and he was tested many times. They'd bring up a name if it wasn't a redundant name, and he could tell you what page it was on, their address, you know, the phone number. It was Google that, Jerry Lucas's photographic memory. It was incredible.
1: Yeah,
4: you ever heard anything like that?
1: I have not. No, but I will. I mean, I know of Jerry Lucas, but not to that extent.
4: Yeah, it was pretty wild. So getting to the Reds last night. I mean, Armstrong. Okay, it's an old tenet in baseball pitching. Left-handers are low ball hitters. They always have been low ball hitters. They always will be low ball hitters. And he throws him one down. He said, "Why?" Unless it was just a mistake and he didn't mean to, but that's well known that left-handed hitters are low ball hitters. They are not good high ball hitters. So you can take that for what it's worth, but that made the whole difference in the game, obviously.
1: Yeah.
4: But I'm looking at this Houston team coming in now. They're not a joke. I mean, they're third. They got the third best batting average in the MLB, so they can hit the ball.
1: Yeah, that's the thing. They don't throw strikes as well, but they lose Carlos Correa to the Astros, but they can hit the ball. And again, when you go against the Reds right now, if you're a team that can hit and all of a sudden the pitching staff can hold a good offensive team to three runs, many days that's still enough to beat this Reds team.
4: Yeah, and I'm looking at the pitching team rankings for the pitching. Milwaukee's fifth, Pittsburgh's eighth, the Cubs are ninth, and we're 22nd now.
1: Yeah.
4: And we were doing really well. And the hitting, we don't want to talk about that, obviously. But I think we really, in my last question, I think the two big stories are the Cardinals, obviously. But this Tampa Bay team is quietly their fourth best hitting team in the AL, and they're the fifth best pitching team in the AL. Their payroll is under $100 million.
1: Yeah. They do it. They find a way to do it every single year. They're remarkable in that sense.
4: Yeah. Are you guys generally happy with Terry Francona, if you had to be real honest?
2: I wouldn't say I'm generally happy. I would say I'm kind of indifferent. More, probably a little bit disappointed.
1: Yeah, I think so.
4: That's how I'm feeling. I mean, I know you hate to, it's not being disrespectful. We would never do that. But you said earlier, Austin, I can't remember the exact comment you made, but something about doing the same old thing, or I think that's what you said, right?
2: Yeah, just a little bit old school with his lineup construction.
4: Yeah. Okay, guys, I appreciate
1: Thanks, Mike.
4: Your time.
1: I think the Tampa Bay Rays are something like 17-2 against every other team not in the NL Central. I mean, that they've been insane up to this point. Thank you for the phone calls. We'll take a break. We'll get started with hour number two next on ESPN 1530 Cincinnati Sports Station.
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1: Hour number two, ESPN 1530, Cincinnati's sports station. We still got a lot to get to this afternoon, including some stuff around the Cincinnati Bengals and where they are trending in a lot of different directions. I think there was an interesting article out today of the National Football League and looking at kind of the one remaining hole that a lot of these teams have. I don't know if you saw this from Aaron Schatz earlier on from ESPN.com, Austin, but I was shocked.
2: Let me guess, it's linebacker.
1: No.
2: Oh.
1: Which is what shocked me. Listen to this.
2: I'm glad, because I didn't feel like talking about linebackers today.
1: He goes on, he says, at this point in the offseason, a roster hole does not necessarily mean it's a position with no clear starters. Most teams have filled all their holes, but they're left with certain units where the depth or other portions of this roster are sketchy. So he goes through each and every team in the National Football League. For instance, for the Baltimore Ravens, he has center. Tyler Linderbaum is no longer with the Baltimore Ravens. They have a hole at center, and let's call it what it is, Austin. If you're the Baltimore Ravens and you look what the Bengals did in adding Dexter Lawrence, you might want to get your center position figured out because you're going to see him twice a year.
2: Mm-hmm.
1: That is a legitimate hole for the Baltimore Ravens. The Cleveland Browns, it remains quarterback, and I think that is understanded. It's Dylan Gabriel, Shedeur Sanders. Maybe it's Deshaun Watson. Maybe it's Brendan Sorsby. Who knows who's going to be the quarterback for the Cleveland Browns. And then for the Pittsburgh Steelers, they list wide receiver depth. Now, here's what's interesting for the Bengals. I thought linebacker. I thought slot corner. And we played the audio yesterday. I love the approach Dax Hill's taking. Hey, I've been here 5 years now. I want to be an outside corner. I'm voicing my opinion. Jalen Davis seems to be the guy that's going to at least get the first shot at slot corner, but they still don't have a lot of depth there. So I'm thinking, as I'm reading through some of this article, I'm thinking, okay, linebacker could make the case for slot corner still. Offensive line depth is always a question mark in my opinion, but they went with wide receiver depth on this list.
2: Hmm.
1: Now, we know what Ja'Marr Chase and T. Higgins are. They still have Andre Yosivas, Charlie Jones, and they drafted Colby Young. Would you list, or where would you list wide receiver depth as this version of the Cincinnati Bengals' biggest roster hole left?
2: Fourth.
1: Yeah. I didn't, after they used the draft pick, I didn't view wide receiver depth as an issue anymore. Now, there are guys out there, and we heard what DeAndre Hopkins said, but Deebo Samuel is out there. Curtis Samuel is out there. There are a lot of options at slot receiver that you could probably still get out of free agency. But if you had hit them fourth, what would your other three be at the top?
2: Number one would be the cornerback position. Number two would be offensive line depth. Number three would be linebacker. And number four would be wide receiver.
1: Yeah. I don't view the wide receiver room as that big of the issue right now. And let's be honest, if Ja'Marr Chase or T. Higgins go down, there's not going to be anyone you're getting at this point that's going to fill that role anyway.
2: Well, I disagree with that. I think if Higgins goes down, I think part of the reason why Colby Young is here is because he fits the physical profile of T. Higgins and might be able to provide some of that stuff that Higgins does well in the structure of the offense. I think that's why he's here. I don't necessarily look at him just based off of his size and speed as a slot receiver, but with the Bengals offense, you can move these receivers around pretty much everywhere. And Jamar does go pretty much everywhere. And I think, you know, if you are to have two guys at that size, like Colby Young and T. Higgins on the outside, I think that creates some opportunity for Jamar Chase on the inside. And if teams shift all their attention to Jamar on the inside, well, then you have an advantage on the outside with those guys. And so I do think it's a good spot to be in. And Jamar moves all over the place. I don't know if maybe we think a little bit too much of a slot receiver and just think of Jamar as being on the outside, but Jamar plays inside a lot too. Yeah. And is in motion a lot, or will motion from outside to inside or whatever it might be. So I get where you're coming from, but you know, I do think even we saw Mitch Tinsley on the outside last year make some plays. You think of that touchdown he had against Jacksonville. He had a touch. He should have had a touchdown against Baltimore. He stopped running late in that game. So, yeah, I think wide receiver is pretty solid right now. I think the end of that room, Keyshawn Williams, Mitch Tinsley, Charlie Jones, that to me is really, really fascinating. Like, sure. Which one of those guys on special teams makes this team?
1: Yeah, so there's that conversation. I don't know, we haven't been on in the last couple of days together. Did you see it all on Bleacher Report, the offensive rankings post-2026 draft?
2: No.
1: So this was even more remarkable to me. Brad Gagnon.
2: What'd you call me?
1: Brad Gagnon of Bleacher Report.
2: Dodger closer Eric Gagne?
1: Almost.
2: Oh.
1: Almost. He listed the top, or he ranked the offenses in the National Football League post 2026 draft.
2: Okay.
1: I want you to put your guessing hat on.
2: Quick question. Why do I care about this?
1: That could be a great point too.
2: Okay.
1: But I want to take his reasons for being pessimistic and see if those equate to you.
2: Pessimistic. So yes. You're saying he doesn't have the Bengals as a top five offense?
1: No.
2: Top 10?
1: No.
2: Oh, okay.
1: Brad's got the Bengals as the 12th ranked offense.
2: All right.
1: Now, here's what's even more maddening. Do you want me to read you the first 11?
2: Sure.
1: I don't think we would disagree in the first is the Rams.
2: Okay.
1: Good offense.
2: No problem with that.
1: Explosive offense.
2: No problem.
1: What about the Detroit Lions?
2: I think they have some questions. New offensive coordinator. Mm-hmm. They certainly had some issues. Their offensive line is a problem. They lost Knuckles, but they still have Sonic. But overall, like, there's really, really good skill players on that offense. Okay. I would have no problem with them being in that
1: Detroit
2: conversation.
1: Too. Number three, the Buffalo Bills.
2: Okay. Yeah.
1: They added DJ Moore. Don't forget about DJ Moore.
2: I actually kind of did forget about that now that you say that.
1: So they did make that addition. James Cook is still a very good back.
2: He's a beast. Good tight ends. Josh Allen.
1: Number three.
2: Okay.
1: Number four, the Jacksonville Jaguars.
2: All right.
1: Liam Cohen, year two.
2: Okay.
1: They got
2: Travis Etienne.
1: Etienne's gone.
2: Excuse me. Yeah, Travis Achane. He's gone.
1: Yes.
2: Brian Thomas Jr.
1: Yep.
2: Who failed to show up last
1: year. Travis Hunter,
2: who was hurt for most of last year.
1: But four, I feel like, is a little high.
2: Yeah, I mean, who are the other guys? They got Washington. Parker Washington, is that his name?
1: Yeah.
2: He's a beast.
1: They drafted a tight end in the second.
2: Okay.
1: Chris Rodriguez as their running back.
2: No thanks.
1: I don't see it with the Jaguars.
2: That's not a top 10 offense.
1: Correct. Number five, they have the Dallas Cowboys. And this has to squarely be on the addition of Marquez Valdes-Scantling.
2: Yeah, that really put him over the top there. Now, Dallas has a good offense.
1: Mm.
2: Really good offense.
1: Okay. Number six, the Seattle Seahawks, who lost Kenneth Walker Jr., the third.
2: Kenneth Walker Jr., the third.
1: Yes.
2: Okay, yeah, JSN, number six, monster.
1: But do you view them as a better offense than the Bengals?
2: No.
1: Right.
2: I'm justifying. I mean, I think these are top 10 offenses.
1: What about the New England Patriots at seven?
2: No.
1: Agreed. No. At number eight, they have the 49ers. Added Mike Evans and Christian Kirk. Still have Christian McCaffrey.
2: That is an offense predicated on potential more than anything else.
1: Right, I agree. Now. Denver nine.
2: No.
1: Denver's defense, yes. Offense, I don't think so.
2: Who did the Broncos add?
1: Jaylen Waddle.
2: Oh, crap. these are all things that happened, 2 months ago? I'm starting to remember.
1: Like, I forgot about that.
2: Yeah, that's a good addition for them. They still have Cortland Sutton. Is that correct?
1: Yes.
2: RJ Harvey, is he there? J.K. Dobbins?
1: Yeah. Top 10 offense.
2: Okay. Well, Bo Nix, his ankle might be screwed. He may never play again.
1: Who knows?
2: 10 adjacent.
1: Okay. Now, number 10, I could not disagree.

0: national championship pushing almost all the way to February. Did anybody really, like, did it feel like, Taryn, that there was a bunch of people captivated to find out what happened in the championship game, in the lead up to the championship game? Other than the novelty of Indiana potentially being, you know, undefeated and taking their place atop the sport. No. I mean, I remember talking about it on our podcast, like, this thing's still going? Why are they still playing? Why is there 10, 12 days between rounds of the college football playoff? So there are a couple things that at least feels like they're waking up on. But ultimately, there's not that many good teams to produce a 2014 playoff. The 24th team has no chance to beat the number one team 9 times out of 10. I don't know. But if that's what the money wants, much like the NCAA tournament expanding, Charlie Baker, the president of the NCAA, just said today, if it wasn't for the $300 additional million that they're going to get over the 6-year deal, they would not have expanded the NCAA tournament. Money, money, money, money, money, money. Welcome to life in college sports in 2026. Let's take a break. Clay Snowden from Just Baseball will join us. The Reds have fallen 9-3. They are now 20-18. More after this, Cincinnati's ESPN 1530.
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2: 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Southbound 75 before Shepherd Lane, there is an accident that's blocking the left lane. Westbound Ronald Reagan Highway, another crash blocking the left lane between Plainfield and Ridge Road. About a 55-minute delay from Blue Ash. And westbound 275 accident approaching Hamilton. I'm Eddie Zellick with traffic.
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2: Welcome back. Mo Egger Show, Cincinnati's ESPN 1530. The Reds are on a 7-game losing streak. But Clay Snowden is always a winner. Clay Snowden, just baseball. Clay, I hope you pick that because that's one of my favorites.
3: I did not get asked today, but that is one of my favorites as well. I was prepared, though. If Taryn was going to ask, I was going to do They Reminisce Over You, yeah. Pete Rock, CL Smooth.
2: Do you know the backstory to that song?
3: What's that?
2: Do you know the backstory to that song, They Reminisce?
3: With their friend that died?
2: Yeah, he died in Dayton at a concert. They were goofing around backstage and rolling like carts and stuff down the ramp. And he was sitting on a rail and one of the carts like got too close and he leaned back and he fell over the rail backwards like 30 feet down and passed away.
3: That's kind of how we all feel after this red stretch.
2: Trouble T. Roy. Rest in peace. Long time ago. He's actually like best friends with Tupac, who was also on that tour. The tour was, I believe, Heavy D and the Boys.
3: Really?
2: Yeah.
3: This must have been after Tupac when he was on tour with Digital Underground, right?
2: Yeah, it was right at the beginning. Digital Underground was on that tour. Tupac was out with them, like, the very beginning of his career.
3: So now we've lost all the listeners.
2: No, I think, actually, the funny thing is, Clay, when people approach me about doing this show, the only thing they ever talk about is the bumper music and like talking hip hop. They're never like, you do a great job, but they're like, and the bumper music when you're on is awesome. I had it happen today at Penn Station across the street. I was ordering. I got done ordering. Guy was like, I know that voice anywhere. And then he was like, I love the bumper music, man. Like, thanks, appreciate it.
3: What you do best is 10-second clips.
2: I mean, you know, we can go another like 10, 12 minutes on hip hop, or we can talk about the Reds. I think most people would probably have us talk hip hop.
3: not a lot of positive with the Reds right now.
2: Clay, is this like, was April a mirage? Or is this just, you know, they had a bad road trip and things got away from them and they can pull back out of this? I'm very down on this team right now. And I it's going to take a lot to get me back.
3: Just like most things in the world, the extremes, the answer is usually somewhere in between, yeah. Right? And when they were super good in April, I kept saying, look at all of these metrics, 24th in runs scored, like this team is getting insanely lucky. That doesn't mean that they're horrible. It just means they're not going to win at that pace. Usually course corrections happen over a longer period of time with more fluctuations and not a complete nosedive.
2: not 5 days.
3: Water finds its level, Chad.
2: Yes. I said that on Twitter the other day, Clay.
3: Yeah, it's exactly what happened. Now, I will say, and I know no one wants to be positive right now, but, you know, the Reds could have won any of these three games the past couple of days, and wouldn't we have a completely different discussion? Like, they were there. They did not lose 8-2, 9-1. You know what I mean? Like,
2: well, they did today.
3: Right there.
2: They did today, unfortunately.
3: Well, but, okay, yes. I'm sorry. I meant the past 3 days.
2: The last 3 days were much different than today. Today they got their butt kicked.
3: Yeah, I was at work today, so I didn't even get to watch today.
2: Lucky you.
3: Yeah.
2: Rhett Lauder leaves with shoulder discomfort. Nick Lodolo is set to come back Friday. What the heck else is there if they have to replace Lauder for any period of time? Because we hoped that they were going to have some depth when we talked in spring training. No Green. Lodolo's been out. Williamson's moved to the 60-day disabled list. Lauder, now questionable. Like, they are running on fumes already, and we haven't even gotten to Mother's Day.
3: And this is a theme going around the entire league. All of these teams are struggling. The Tigers have six starting pitchers on the IL. This is what's going on right now, and it's why depth is so important. and why you shouldn't have, and they didn't, trade Brady Singer. Like, you need 8-9 arms that are, you know, at least capable of going out there and giving you innings. And I don't know if the Reds have that right now. We'll see. We saw what Brandon Williamson has looked like this year. And, you know, there's some guys we're excited about in spring training that just haven't panned out. But that's part of it. It's a long season. And unless they change something in the CBA about, roster limits or whatnot, or expanding rosters, like, this is part of the puzzle that is the MLB season, and why we cannot focus on having five guys and, you know, saying trade the sixth guy. This happens every single year. Every single year, these same questions come up. And that's why depth is so important. And maybe someone like Chase Petty just gets a longer run. You know, I thought that was the best, one of the better outings we've seen from him since he turned pro.
2: Why aren't position players developing, Clay? I know that's a very complicated answer, but I mean, if you look at it, like, there's a bunch of guys. If you look at that core from 3 years ago, the only one that's really hit is Ellie, and Spencer Steer's been okay, and everybody else that they looked at and said, this is part of our core for the next era of when the Reds contend, has been bad to awful to, like, on a milk carton. Kids won't get that
3: one. I'm not even so much sure it's, you know, these ultra-talented players that get drafted and then they fall apart. Like, how many of these type of players have gone on and been successful elsewhere?
2: None.
3: I'd say it's probably more of an issue with drafting than the actual development, but I think there's issues in both areas. Now, of course, you're going to have some players that just don't pan out. You know, that's probably 60% of a farm system, or, you know, top prospects don't pan out, and that's okay. But you're right, it's lining up in a way that's starting to feel a little suspicious about kind of what they're doing. I don't know what the answer is, Chad, but it's definitely a trend, and it's something that should be ultra concerning.
2: I don't get it. Like, I don't get why the things though, Clay, some of these guys have had flashes, especially when they first came up, like, okay, there's something to work with here. Matt McClain, CES, Noel V. Marte, like the flashes have been there, but we're dangerously close to the back of the baseball card is what it says. And the back of the baseball cards have not been good.
3: And I think that's the reality, is the past couple of years we get to live in a fantasy world of what ifs. What if this player becomes X, Y, and Z? Well, now we're at the point where we're learning what these players are, and it's disappointing compared to our expectations. And that's the issue. And maybe it is when the Reds made these trades to acquire some of these players. You know, maybe a player like CES wasn't graded very highly in the Twin system. And maybe they picked the wrong players in these types of trades. And we're starting to learn that now. I think that there's a few fine bench players on the team, but the Reds needed starters. They needed core. They needed players that they could build around. And right now it's looking like they have fewer and fewer of those players, which is aligning up with Ellie De La Cruz's clock ticking and ticking. Sal Stewart, although he's in a slump, I know, has the ability to be one of those kind of plug-and-play middle-of-the-lineup bats. So I would consider that a win there. But you know how this is, Chad. If you don't hit on these young, cheap players, you're not going to fix it in free agency or trades. So the margin for error is just so low.
2: It is. And hitting is harder than ever. I get it. But my goodness, Clay, we're looking at, like, even through April when they were winning, on any given night, there were 5 to 6 players in the starting lineup that were hitting at or below the Mendoza line, hitting at or below 200. They have the worst batting average in Major League Baseball. They for some reason, have built teams. They have stated clearly, we are going away from relying on power because we don't think that's sustainable. But when you look at the results, the only way they're scoring runs is when they hit home runs. Like it, the messaging doesn't match what I'm seeing. And ultimately, from a 30,000 foot view, that's more trouble than anything. When the front office is saying, this is who we want to be, and then you watch them on any given night and they're never that. That's confusing.
3: I think that's the thing is, I don't really know what their identity is. And I think the home runs is not sustainable thing is really translated to home runs are very expensive. It's a lot cheaper to acquire a good defensive third baseman who can't hit. Or it's a lot cheaper to keep around a player who, you know, flirts with around league average but doesn't have any power. Those players are kind of a dime a dozen. And that's what they've collected. And I will give them some credit that Nate Lowe and J.J. Blade, additions are starting off great. Now, both of those players have had success in their careers, and it's panned out to not be, you know, true. So we'll see what that looks like. But I think the more and more and more we become honest with this, with the larger years and years of sample size, we just see how slim the margins are for the Reds.
2: Yeah.
3: They're not going to spend with the elites of the league. Now they don't really have the best offensive identity. Last year it was pitching was phenomenal. This year it's injured pitching and taking a step back. And if the stars don't align, this team is going to be difficult to watch. And we're seeing that. But when they do align, you can see like, yeah, they have some talent. But the issue is they just have to have so much go right for them that it's hard to make that last over 162.
2: Is the answer maybe as simple as the schedule lightens up a little bit here with the Astros, the Nationals, the Phillies, the Guardians? Like, can they get back on track and stop this spiral?
3: You know, we've all said that before in the past. So look at the head schedule and whatnot. And then you look back and go to any year and you'll see quote unquote easy stretches that are not easy. And those teams are saying the same thing. We're catching the Reds on their losing streak. We're getting them at the right time. We need to get back. This is, you know. So to me, no, because I don't think that the Reds have proven, not only this year, but in prior years, that they get the benefit of the doubt of an easy schedule or, hey, here's our opportunity to capitalize. They need to treat every single series as the same amount of importance because they just aren't good enough to go into a series and think, all right, here's our chance. You know, if the mentality is always, well, let's beat up on teams worse than us, that's not the best mentality because you're just trying to get to 500 at that point. And I think it's time. It's time to have higher aspirations and better teams than this. We've all suffered for long enough, and you know, this was supposed to kind of be the year of turning it around and building off of a playoff berth. And the year is far from over, and they've stacked plenty of wins. But they have to find a way to correct this course right now.
2: Agreed. Clay, how can they find you?
3: JustBaseball.com, on X, at Twitter, or whatever it's called, at Twitter. @Clay_Snow.
2: There you go. Appreciate it, brother. It's been great to hear from you. It's been a little while. Hopefully, we'll talk again here soon.
3: All right. Appreciate you.
2: There you go. Clay Snowden, Just Baseball. Let's take a break. More after this. Cincinnati's ESPN 1530.
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1: 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Westbound Ronald Reagan Highway, there is an accident that's got the left lane blocked off between Plainfield and Ridge Road. About a 20-minute delay back from Blue Ash Road. Another accident, westbound 275 approaching Hamilton. That's on the left shoulder. And Bristow Road, accident west of Independence Road. I'm Eddie Zellick with traffic.
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15: 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And Amanda Knox joins Bobby Cass to talk about surviving prison and life nearly 20 years after being wrongfully accused.
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17: Here's something pretty disturbing I discovered while researching this podcast. This is what it actually says on the Los Angeles Police Department website. The site states that the Adult Missing Persons Unit investigates 3,200 cases a month, and 70% of those missing people are found or returned voluntarily within 2 or 3 days. It goes on to explain, and I quote here, "Since being a missing person is not a crime, police are given a very limited role while conducting these types of investigations." At the bottom of the webpage, it gets more disturbing. There's a section titled, "What if they never returned?" And here's the official police advice. In such situations, you may want to enlist the services of a private investigator to assist in your search. If you can't afford a PI, the police elaborate, quote, "Another option would be to contact the Salvation Army, which has a missing persons locator program." There is not a single sentence on the LAPD website that would lead a loved one of a missing person to have any faith that the police would properly investigate it. What the LAPD is basically saying is, if someone you love goes missing, don't overreact. They'll probably turn up, unless they don't, in which case you should get someone besides the police to look into it. All this is my way of saying, if the police took missing persons cases, as seriously as they do, say, bank robberies, I wouldn't have had to do this podcast in the first place and end up chasing a violent criminal halfway around the country. I'm Neil Strauss, and you can hear the full story of To Live and Die in L.A.
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0: Maybe get Meth and Red back in here and let Taryn know that they're in the studio next time.
1: Yeah, John.
0: I can't believe John did that to you. Red Man in the building and nobody notifies me or Taryn. What are we doing?
1: Crazy.
0: Let's get down to the locker room in the clubhouse in Chicago. Terry Francona after the Reds 8-3 loss.
2: What's the level of severity on Lauter's shoulder discomfort?
3: We'll know more tomorrow. We're going to get him MRI'd in the morning. I don't think it was a terrible amount of discomfort. I think he felt some clicking up there. He was having trouble getting into a spot. I get it. You know, you're asking somebody to throw the ball mid-90s and get major league hitters out. And if you don't feel like you can get into a slot... That's why I didn't leave him in. He wanted to stay in. I don't think that's right.
2: And did you notice something? Is that what brought you out?
3: He seemed like he was throwing the ball pretty good. We just went and checked, and that's when he kind of fessed up a little bit.
2: And then it seemed like with Phillips, he's had a couple of these on this trip and earlier in the season. Does it speed up on him?
3: I don't know about that. He's like at times. He's walking people, and then he'll miss middle, and so he's paying kind of a double price for it.
2: Obviously, you don't have much time to regroup, but it's been a tough road trip.
3: That would be the understatement of the year. I'm actually glad we play tomorrow. I'd hate to go sit at home for a whole day and pout, so I'm glad we're playing.
4: The fourth inning, that the play where Key Bryan touches third,
3: yeah.
4: And there's no... Is that just a tough thing for Tyler to see from that angle, lack of communication?
3: I don't know how. I don't know about the communication part because. But if Tyler, think about it. Tyler jumps right. Up and he's running to the plate and the hitter's running in front of him.
4: Well, that's why I was saying.
3: Yeah, it was. He didn't see it.
4: Yeah.
3: And I don't know that. I mean, we're all screaming, but you that doesn't. Yeah.
5: Taking out the shoulder, kind of what did you think of
3: Lauter
5: today?
3: I really hadn't. I mean, I was more worried about him. There's a couple, like a four-pitch walk that's, but then after you talk to him, it's like, he's having trouble kind of repeating it, so I certainly get it.
0: Okay, but fine. Stevenson's got to complete the play. That's Little League. Even if you think it's a force out, you take one step forward and you tag the guy. Come on. Here's Rhett Lauter. Maybe.
6: Kind of grinding through some stuff, but we'll find out more tomorrow. Let's go from there.
2: How concerned are you about where you're at?
6: I don't know yet, really, honestly. Obviously, annoyed that I couldn't stay in there and help the team out and help the bullpen, especially, you know, coming off last start, but and then kind of where we're at, but we'll find out more.
7: Is this just something that came up today, or had you felt it in the previous start?
6: I've been working through it, some stuff, but we'll see.
0: There you go. Again, somebody that's working through some stuff. I understand. It's professional sports. You're dinged up, you're banged up. But this is 2 out of the last 3 days that somebody comes out injured and their response is, yeah, I've been working through some stuff. You know, he's not working through some stuff. He might be working through some stuff. He's not working through some stuff. Mr. Ace, it's been a long time. How the heck are you?
8: It has. I have my little Vegas vacation and Mrs. Ace will probably be shaking her head and finger of shame at me because I'm done off a little bit of this wonderful stuff from the great weather, from the pollen in this state and several other states, and it's like, man.
0: We did a Cali trip last month. We did San Diego and L.A., and it was wonderful. It's so wonderful out west.
8: That was good. But, sir... To distract us away from this wonderful stuff with this red team in Cincinnati,
0: yeah.
8: Let's talk about the expanded college football playoffs. And I've got total college football chaos just to antagonize the listeners until the next time you're on, or at least for the last moments of time that you allow me to be on today. What if they expand it to 32 teams like on the video game?
0: There's not 32 good teams, Mr. Ace. I mean, it's...
8: It doesn't have to be 32 good teams, but as long as they spend enough money...
0: I know.
8: ...and monetize it just right, because, I mean, snap, that's 16 games...
0: But at some point, there are diminishing returns because what's going to happen? People are going to stop watching regular season games.
8: Right. You may diminish it still, but some places, like, I lived in Alabama, and I saw these people, and I mean, the local sports talk guy down there would joke and say, you've got people up here mortgaging the trailer so they can go watch the national championship game.
0: No, and but that's not joking. That's real. That's real.
8: No, that's very real. That's very real. I'm not saying I saw the people, but I'm pretty sure I worked with a couple of Alabama fans. I mean, between the Alabama and Auburn rivalry, those guys, Alabama and Auburn, are probably... I love Ohio State, Michigan. That's a rivalry. Alabama, Auburn, something totally different. You ain't seen nothing till you seen an SEC in-state rivalry like that. I'm gonna leave that alone because that's a left field grave that we're not gonna dig up. If you expand the playoffs to 32 teams, you'll have you some possible upsets. Do I think that team number 32 could end up winning the whole thing? No, I really don't. I mean, it would be as likely as the lowest seeded team in the NCAA tournament winning that. You're not going to have that happen except in video games and in somebody's bad dream.
0: Sure. I just don't know, like, the obvious benefit is going to be money. I don't know outside of money what it does to make the sport better. And you could say the same for expanding the NCAA basketball tournament as well, but
8: agree.
0: I don't know when you get into, especially in the NIL portal era, everything is moving towards the top. If you could make the argument that if you open it to 24, you open it to 32, that there's going to be more opportunity. Teams, you know, are going to be able to get better players because they're going to say, we're going to have the opportunity to go play in the playoff. You can win a championship here just the same as you can anywhere else. They'd be lying, but at least there would be proof of concept that they would be in the playoff. And if you're in the playoff, you got a shot to win the championship. Maybe that.
8: Well,
0: but
8: I mean, throwing the fact too, don't Chad, you could have automatic bids for all your conference champions. So that cuts a lot of that argument out, and then it just comes down to making the top 25/32 teams.
0: But Mr. Ace, go look at the bottom of the top 25 the past couple of years. It is not good, bro. It is not.
8: Hey, it's bottom feeders, baby. Bottom good. Feeders. Hey, but bottom feeders buy tickets, too.
0: Yeah.
8: Bottom feeders buy tickets, too, baby.
0: You're right. Hey, you're right.
8: I want to see the Saskatchewan State Junior College Mud Ducks participate in the playoffs, sponsored by Chad Brendel and BearcatJournal.com.
0: I like it. The BearcatJournal.com Bowl. I like it. Appreciate
8: you. The BearcatJournal.com Bowl.
0: I appreciate you, Mr. Ace. You have a good one, brother. All right, that's going to do it. I think they tricked me, Taryn. I think I'm back Friday and Monday of Memorial Day weekend.
9: Yeah, I looked at the schedule. I'll be with you Friday, but not the Monday.
0: Ridiculous.
9: Well, because you're doing the noon.
0: I'm noon to three. Yeah, I'm noon to three. All right. Well, that's going to wrap it up. It was good to be back. Thanks to everybody for tuning in. We'll see you on the flip side. It's the Mo Egger Show, Cincinnati's ESPN 1530.

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2: 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Westbound Fort Washington Way after 71, there's an accident that's blocking the center lane. Westbound Ronald Reagan Highway, another accident blocking the left lane between Plainfield and Ridge Road. And in Ohio, southbound 71, accident on the right shoulder before 275. I'm Eddie Zellick with traffic.
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5: I keep telling them not to say that. 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In adults with obesity, moderate to severe OSA is a condition where breathing is interrupted during sleep with loud snoring, choking, gasping for air, and even daytime fatigue. Let's just say it can sound a lot like this. Sound familiar? Learn more at don'tsleeponosa.com.
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27: 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OKC, coming off an 18-point win in the opener, is home to the Lakers. 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
28: The New York Knicks are playing mind games with the Philadelphia 76ers when they list them day-to-day. 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